Okay, there we just heard three requests from listeners. And man, the people who listen to WMR love great music. Who would have thought? We heard Lawyers, Guns, and Money. That was another Warren Zevon. Apparently, everybody loves Warren Zevon. That was for Ray from New York. And then we heard The Glendale Train. That was by the New Riders of the Purple Sage. And that was for Sky King. And man, there was a Jesse James song that I didn't find. So apparently I could do 3 hours just of Jesse James. Maybe we're going to do that one day. No, not really, but that would be fun. And then we heard You Can Have My Husband by Lou Ann Barton. And that one was for Bill. In the background here, we're hearing some Kentucky Mandolin by the Yonder Mountain String Band. We've been playing all songs for the bad boys and girls tonight, and we're going to keep them coming. In a few minutes, we're going to hear Friend of the Devil by the Grateful Dead. And like I said, I love it when the requests just line up perfectly with what I was already going to play, because the New Riders of the Purple Sage that we just heard used to play with the Grateful Dead. So, kismet, synchronicity, whatever you want to call it, it's good. It's happening here at WMR.

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Okay, there we just heard one for the Boys on the Run. We heard Friend of the Devil by the Grateful Dead, Living on the Run by the lately late but always great David Allan Coe, and Rusty Cage by Johnny Cash, and Midnight Rider by Willie Nelson. And in the background here, we're hearing Way Too Pretty for Prison by the Guitar Tribute Players. We have in the studio Dave Mott. He's coming up at 9 to bring you Sweet and Saxy. We haven't had much of the brass section going on here, so we got to get that in there. It's going to be a great night, and I hope everyone sticks around for that. 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In a minute here, we're going to hear Mama Tribe by Merle Haggard. We're going to hear some Marty Robbins and some Lauren Green. So I hope everybody stays for the rest of the night. And as I said, Dave's coming up and he's got a great show too. So everybody just keep WMR going right through.

Hello, Justine here to tell you about my radio show, Red Right Return. It happens every Monday morning from 6 to 9 a.m. I play a wide range of music from psychedelic folk to emerging Icelandic pop. You'll hear some of the classics I grew up with, along with some of the classics you grew up with, and some of the soon-to-be classics that your self-absorbed millennial neighbor used as a backdrop for his Snapchat feed of bookstore cats. Yeah, bookstores are still a thing. So tune in, here on WOMR, Mondays from 6 a.m. to 9 a.m.

Don't take your guns to town. He laughed and kissed his mom and said, "You're Billy Joe's a man. I can shoot as quick and straight as anybody can.

I was born in the blast of a furnace of steel, and I wondered what shape I would be. I was hard, I was cold, I was just a day old, and I wondered what future I'd see. Then a rough pair of hands fashioned pieces of steel and a handle of smooth, silky wood. And an arm held me out while the eye of the man kept staring as hard as he could. I was fitted with bullets, with jackets of steel, and then taken outside in the light. Then he aimed me direct at a man on a horse, and his hand squeezed me tighter than tight. A bursting of fire exploded inside me, sent flying a comet of heat. As the smoke cleared away, I could see straight ahead the man who lay dead in the street.

I try to call out, but my steel has no tongue, and to men I am only a slave. I've never forgotten that terrible day and that man that I couldn't save. No one knows what it means to be held in a hand, to be pointed and triggered to kill, to be labeled a gun with no power to stop all the blood that man's shooting will spill. It's a pity a man cannot live to the age of a mountain, the desert, or the sea. Only then would he learn that to kill or be killed wasn't something that needed to be. Maybe someday, somehow, when all men will meet, they will bury their guns in the ground. I hope that they bury me deep, so deep that I'll never be found.

I'm Rachel, and I've been bringing you some outlaw music today, some bad boys. There we heard Mama Tribe by Merle Haggard, Don't Take Your Guns to Town by Johnny Cash, Big Iron by Marty Robbins, and I'm a Gun by Lauren Green. All songs reminding you of the wages of sin, as it were. We have a couple more minutes left, 20 minutes left together, and a few more songs. And then we're going to have Dave coming up with Sweet and Saxy. So that's more smooth jazz, more smooth music to bring you in tonight. Hope everyone's been enjoying. I have, I know. We have a few more songs, as I said. We're going to hear some Margot Price, Waylon Jennings, and The Highwaymen. So I hope everybody holds on with me until 9 and then continues on with WMR with Dave. In the background here, you're hearing I'm a Man of Constant Sorrow by John Hartford.

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And good evening. It is the fifth Sunday in the month of May, which means it's time for Sweet and Saxy. I'm your host, Dave Mott, and for the next 3 hours, I'll be bringing you the best in contemporary smooth jazz. A dozen or so new artists on the docket for tonight, and everything, I believe, is from 2026. So sit back, relax, and let's get things started with new music from Eric Darius.

Adam Hawley there with saxophone assistance from Jeff Ryan. That was Power Move from Hawley's album released last month. Before that, Gino Rosario with And Then There Was You from his Exotic Black CD. That's the third or fourth one I've played from that. That was originally released in March. We also heard Richard Cesar with Cesar Goes to Phuket, and that's Phuket, a new single. And I started the set with very new music released May 29th from Eric Darius, Maputo Nights. 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

That was our first new artist of the night, a group called House of Groove with Hunix, H-U-N-I-X. The name of the tune was Table 4, and that's from an EP released middle of the month. It's only four songs, and the EP is entitled Midnight Episode. We heard from Lowell Hopper, his latest Ignite from his latest CD, Timeless Joy. We heard a Thierry Renee with Conspiracy Theory, the title track of her new CD entitled Conspiracy Theory that was released just 1 month ago. J.J. San Severino with a cut from his Conversations album that was Keep Your Head Up. And I started the set with new music from Brian Lanier, Ms. Jones, his single. And you are listening to Sweet and Saxy on Outermost Community Radio, WOMR. This is Randy Becker.

The annual Wellfleet Sprint Triathlon returns to the Outer Cape on Saturday, June 6th. The race supports Outermost Community Radio, with a portion of the proceeds benefiting Outer Cape Health Services. 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The 2026 race is officially sold out. Good luck to all the athletes, and thank you for supporting WOMR. Come on out and watch the race.

whole collection of people on that tune. That was Roy Albedo with the title track from his new CD, Slight Accent. Also appearing on that was Norbert Stakel, Bill Ortiz, and Peter Horvath. Before that, artist new to the show, Steve Bach, with Alicia Patillo on saxophone. Give Me the Night, the George Benson tune from 1980. We heard Guy Cherapin with Dance With Me from his My Heaven CD. I started that set with Randy Brecker with help from Mike Phillips, Butterscotch from Brecker's brand new album, Espirito. 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And we have reached hour number two of Sweet and Saxy. I'm your host, Dave Mott, and we're going to start this hour with another artist new to the show. This is Mark Mix.

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It's another one of those short songs that I come across from time to time. That was called City by a group new to the show, Lumera Drift, from a 5-song EP released earlier this month titled Reflections in Silence. We heard Eric Chacon and Kim Scott with Southern Breeze, a single from April. Artist new to the show, Yulia, with some sax help from Joaquin Joyner, Let's Agree to Love. Patrick Demick gave us his guitar work on New Bounce, and I started the set with Will Donato, Forever Lasting, and something called The Sauce by Mark Mix, featuring the Street Jazz Cartel, Daryl Beebe, Joel Del Rosario, and James Gibbs III. 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

a new single there from Kayla Waters, Bountiful. Before that, artist new to the show called Dancing Fantasy. The tune was Turn Back Time. We also heard Styx Hooper, who I haven't played before on this show, with something called Papa Hooper's Barrel House Groove. Slim Gambell gave us his latest single, Less Is More, and I started the set with new music from Jeff Ryan, Stay Till Tomorrow. 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

That was another new artist to the show, Sapphire Horizon. The tune was called Blue Glide. We heard John Lawrence, his latest invitation to a groove. And I started the set with music from DJ Sax London, Make Me a Memory, a single released on May 15th. And we've reached hour number three of Sweet and Saxy. I'm your host, Dave Mott. And to start hour number three, this is Nathan Allen.

That was a group from Osaka, Japan. They called themselves Neighbors Complain. That tune was Black Coffee from a CD entitled Street Story, released last week. Before that, Lars Taylor, his latest single, Downtown. We heard Andy Snitzer's latest, Ventura. Another artist new to the show, ACID Jazz, with something called Subterranean Soul from an album, Midnight Antidote. And I started the set with Nathan Allen, something called Tonight. And you are listening to Smooth Jazz on WOMR.

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0: an artist that goes by the name of Digworthy, but his real name is Dave DeAndrea. New to the show, that was called One on One. Before that, Demetrius Neighbors, his latest single entitled Chosen. We heard new music from Walter Beasley, 65 Bounce. Mona Music has a brand new EP out, was released on Friday. It's called In Every Blue Note, You. And the EP is quite good. I'd give it a listen. I started that set with Paula Atherton, her latest, Right on Time. And you are listening to Sweet and Saxy on Outermost Community Radio, WOMR. I'll be back with the final set of the evening right after this.
1: Hey, WOMR Nation. Do you know what happens on the fourth Sunday of every month from 9 to midnight? It's the Pop-Up Jazz Show with me, DJ Mike G. If you enjoy up-tempo contemporary jazz like I do, then I've got the show for you. Each PUJ includes cuts from artists you know, like the Brecker Brothers, Chick Corea, Snarky Puppy, and the Flecktones, and many that are new to you and me. 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Don't be surprised if I slip in some funk, R&B, rock and blues, even gospel. It's all in good fun and great music too. Email your comments and requests to mikeg@womr.org. That's pop-up jazz every fourth Sunday from 9 to midnight, an appropriate slot for cool jazz.

That was Vel Lewis with a tune called Smoovie, S-M-O-O-V-E-E, a new single that he released, and he's new to the show. Before that, Daryl Alexander with help from Joaquin Joyner, Seen It Before. And that's going to do it for this edition of Sweet and Sexy. I'm Dave Mott. I hope you've enjoyed the show for the evening. I will be back next month on Sunday, June 14th. So until then, be well, be safe. I'm going to leave you with new music from Mike Williams. This is something called Wine Night.

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3: And we're going to go looking for the first rock and roll song. Searching for that first rock and roll song. We're not going to find it. Nobody ever finds it. Everybody claims to have found it. Just like Ponce de Leon said that he found the fountain of youth. Nah. The joy is in the journey, not the destination.

The charts. The charts. And the name of the song is Zoop. The Val Chords, they put out all of 145. Two sides, two songs. Candy Store Love was the song we heard. The VIPs from Cumberland, England. Fall Guy. It started with the Royal Team. Secret Lover. Me, I'm Jamie. Jamie DeLappa. Broadcasting from the French Quarter in New Orleans, the ancient heart of all of us, and also of the U.S. Music you've never heard, musicians you've never heard of. So you're going to need a program guide. Search Saturday Night New Orleans Radio. Playlists, photos, reference site links. And best part of all the regulars who've joined me on this journey into who we are for the last couple decades. As we go searching for the first rock and roll song. It might be way under something, right? That's where I always lose stuff. It's always under something. Maybe it's from down under. The Joy Boys.

The Cyclones. The Cyclones, and the name of the song is Safety Zone. That was released on Cyclone Records. The Cyclones released on Cyclone Records? Coincidence or conspiracy? You be the judge. And from down under. Yeah, from Australia. Where they call hurricanes cyclones. Well, because if you spell hurricane backwards, it spells cyclone. That's why. The Joy Boys, Standing and Stopping. The Joy Boys. Johnny O'Keefe, also from Australia. Shake Baby Shake. Joy Boys. And Boots, Saddle, and Surfboard. You know, if you think about that, that's really some image. Boots, Saddle, and Surfboard. All right. Coming up, Sonny Thompson along with Lula Reed. Oh, now we're talking about some real talent.

0: Alex Moore. You may know him as Whistling Alex Moore. That time he was just playing the piano, letting out some shouts. Lily Mae Boogie is the name of the song. He was a Dallas guy. His first recording was 1929. And he said he always kept a day job. Yeah, always kept a day job. Wasn't too sure about this music thing. Bernie Hardison proceeded with Love Me Baby. Barbara Evans was talking about her beatnik daddy with those whiskers that would tickle her. Ay, ay, ay. Little Esther, along with Mel Walker. Ring-a-ding-a-doo. Started all off as Sonny Thompson. His born name on the birth certificate, Sammy Thompson. Along with Lula Reed. Sonny Thompson, Lula Reed. Waiting to be loved by you. And me, I'm Jamie. And we are searching through collector's music. Through all the non-hits. We're looking for the heart and soul. Not the commercial stuff. We want this. Heart and soul. All the music that didn't make it. Because that's where you're going to find the first rock and roll song. Not in the commercial junk. That's already after the fact. It's already become popular. We want to look before that. And the reason we do it is we're trying to find out where we come from. The rock and roll generation. And if we don't find that particular song, we will find the heart and the soul of us. That feeling of us. Coming up, interracial band out of Phoenix. They're in the Army, right? Yeah, they're in the Army, and they say, well, we're kind of harmonizing really good here. Let's see if we can put this out on a stage. And it'll work for them. Brother Z and the Decades. You know what happens after you do the Army thing and you do music back in the early 60s and the late 50s? You go up to San Francisco and be a hippie. That's what broke up the band. Oh, and then the song after that. It's titled D and Z. But this is Danny Doherty of the Mamas and the Papas and Zal Yanofsky of the Lovin' Spoonful. You know Zal. He was the guy that was out front, long black hair. You couldn't take your eyes off him. John Sebastian does his thing with the auto harp. But Zal, you just couldn't take your eyes off him. It was like a flow of Flo and Eddie. Except that Sebastian didn't know how to share the stage. So he said, all right, you're out of the band. The song is called The Slurp. For some reason, they kept doing songs with slurp in the title.
1: Ba ba ba, oom, mow, mow, ba ba, oom, mow, mow.

You know, I keep running into these interracial bands from the late 50s, early 60s, just in kind of doo-wop band. That's the only place you're going to find them back in those days. But that was another one, the Pastels with the Rock and Roll Ball. Valentine and the Apollos preceded with Lady For You, Baby. D&Z, that's Danny Doherty of the Mamas and the Papas, and Zal Yanofsky of the Lovin' Spoonful. The Slurp. Ay, ay, ay. Brother Z and the Decades. That was that answer song, The Bird is the Word. Another interracial band from Phoenix this time. Shaboom Bang was the name of the song. You know, I'm down here in New Orleans. Come join me down here. No, you don't need to fly. You don't need to drive. Just take a song. Yeah, this Frankie Ford song, it'll get you there.

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the great Roy Montrell, writing a song about somebody else in his band, because he's the guitarist. 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Clarence Garlow, Route 90, that's how you get here from the West Coast. Frankie Ford, Cheating Woman. And me, I'm Jamie. We're looking for that first rock and roll song. 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

0: I'm gonna get me some loving that will satisfy back home in New Orleans. Back home in New Orleans. G-9-A.
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My name's Jamie. We're searching for the first rock and roll record. If you want to follow along with this collector's music, this music and these musicians you've never heard, just search Saturday Night New Orleans Music. Because searching on the first rock and roll song is, you get too much junk. Coming up, I think the name of the band is the Fernandos, but it could be the Fernandos. I just don't know. Shazam doesn't know. It's one of the great mysteries of looking in music we've never heard, musicians we've never heard of, collector's music. You never really can tell what the facts are. And if you can't tell what the facts are, that shouldn't stop you. Because music's not about facts. It's about feeling. Yeah, that great feeling it brings you.

Ray Lewis and the Four Bars. Right down here in New Orleans, where we always pound on the desk. Yeah, it's you can't get a driver's license unless you go in there and pound on the desk. Then they say, okay, yeah, you're from here. When You Were Mine was the name of the song. The Five Royals, You Know I Know. Clever title. The Marksmen, I know nothing about them except they're probably a Tennessee band because they recorded on the Starday label. You Hurt Me So. Started off with the Fernandos. Pretty sure it's the Fernandos, not the Fernandos. The One I Love was the name of the song. Beautiful song. Just wish I could find out something about them. Oh, I know. They probably want to find out something about me, too. Almost all these bands are from the early 50s, mid-50s, and at that time, no one even around. Me, I'm Jamie. Jamie DeLappa. And we, you and I, we're searching for the first rock and roll song in music you've never heard, by musicians you've never heard of. People like the Volcanoes, probably a British instrumental band. They did the theme song for a show called Tightrope. I think this is about 59, something like that. Back when the world was in black and white, so when they'd film it with the color television cameras, it just all looked black and white. It was about a detective. This detective, it was really clever. He was so undercover that even the cops didn't know he was undercover. He was so undercover that he had to look left, look right. He had to hide a gun. Oftentimes he'd do that in the small of his back. And nobody ever figured it out. Wow. Wow.

Al Reed. Al Reed and the Blue Notes, band from San Antonio. Oh, you know what it is. He just loves her so. Yeah, broke out in song. Had to write the song. He's crazy about her. Tommy Danton and the Echoes, a band from Toronto, Canada. Oh, yeah. Oh, I mean, that's the song. Oh, yeah. Curtis Little, as far as I can tell, he's only put out 145. She Won't Let Me Down was the name of the song. She's going out with Al Reed. She already let you down. Boyd Bennett, Put the Chain on the Door. We started all off with the Volcanoes, British band. Tightrope. I love that song. It's got theme song all over it, but it is compelling. You want to keep listening to it over and over again. And unlike most theme songs, it goes on for 2 minutes and 28 seconds. Nice long one. It was the theme song for a television show about a detective. So what they did is they took Harlem Nocturne and they turned the song inside out. Yeah, inside out. If you spell Harlem Nocturne inside out, it spells tightrope. That's my proof. All right, coming up, a band called The Trophies. Doggone It is the song. And then the third song is called Sweet Man by Bobby Starr. And the thing that ties these two together, The Trophies had Glenn Campbell in it. It was, I think, one of his first recordings. And Sweet Man, the third song we're going to hear, by Bobby Starr. He went on to be in the band The Intruders.

Put yourself in the picture. You're working deep underground in a mine in Scotland. And there's this one miner who's got this most unusual voice. Such an unusual voice. That's Glenn Mason, the guy you just heard. But he worked that mine for maybe a decade and a half. And everybody heard that voice. Everybody thought, my God, that's an unusual voice. What's he doing down here? Late in life, because most people start an entertainment career early in life, late in life, Glenn Mason started his career. After the mine gig, after the dry cleaning work, after all those labor jobs. Preceded Glenn Mason with Bobby Starr. Bobby Starr, who went on to sing with the Intruders. Sweet man. Yeah, he's kissing all the girls and getting all the frowns from the guys. Glenn Reeves and his rockabillies. Tarzan. You know, Glenn Reeves did that song as a demo. Not that song. He did Heartbreak Hotel as a demo. If you listen to his demo and then Elvis's version of Heartbreak Hotel, yeah, Elvis was totally influenced by him. Yeah, the phrasing, everything. It's Glenn Reeves. Started off with Glenn Campbell, probably with Ricky Nelson and maybe James Burton on that. Name of the band was called The Trophies. Doggone it. Some cat in there and a dog barking at it. An inauspicious start. Well, I'm Jamie DeLappa. And if you want to follow along with the show, we've got playlists, links to reference sites, a lot of pictures. Just search Saturday Night New Orleans Radio. Saturday Night New Orleans Radio. And me, I'm Jamie. Yeah. Oh, I guess I said that, right? Yeah. That's the problem with looking in the mirror all day. I get a little stuck on myself. Coming up, 1958, a demo by Gloria Brady. Talk, baby, talk.

0: Now, woman, I'm getting tired of the way you've been treating me, you hear? I'm quitting.
1: Now, wait, Daddy, what are you trying to do? You know I won't let you move.

0: Gloria Jean Pitts. 1956, released on the Imperial label. 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She doesn't stand it. No, she's not putting up with anybody who's a quitter. Gloria Gunter preceded in a duet with her sister, the great Shirley Gunter. Move On Out. It's an answer song to the Coasters, Yakety Yak, Don't Talk Back. She's saying, move on out. We've had enough of you. Gloria Irving, I need a man, I need a man, I need a man. Don't beg. Believe me, it doesn't work. Don't ask why. I know that. Oh, God. Gloria Brady, 1958. Talk, baby, talk. Big sneeze coming up here. Might as well do it over the air.
1: That's you!
0: Ah, refreshing. It's like a little miniature vacation.
1: Yeah. Okay, where are we?
0: Oh, yeah. Yeah, yeah. Come on back. Come on back. Come back from the sneeze land. Coming up, Nancy Carroll. She's singing about her Joey. And then Lil Faye is talking about, well, Joey, won't you ask me? Two songs that don't involve kangaroos.

G'day, I'm Dan Firebird from Brisbane, Australia, and each week I tune in to Saturday Night New Orleans Radio with Jamie DeLapper. Oh, geez, one of my kangaroos just jumped over the fence.

Oh boy. Songs about boys you love and hate. This time it was Conrad. Little Cheryl. Conrad, I love you. I thought she was also saying, I hate you. Or maybe I'm just reading myself into the song in the worst possible way. Preceded that with Little Faye. This time she's talking about Joey. Joey, won't you ask me too? Yeah. And then Nancy Carroll. My Joey. I think what happened was Joey was out with Nancy Carroll. Little Faye was hoping that he wouldn't, that he would give her a phone call and ask her to. Oh, what a horrible. Jeez, if you're a 15-year-old girl, just ignore boys. Yeah, just ignore them. They're completely ridiculous, and they don't get any better. Oh, God, never mind. All right, so what we did, we went searching for the first rock and roll record, and we didn't find it. But it's not something to be down about. To find a singularity, instead of finding all these thousands and thousands of songs that weren't hits, that we haven't heard, that's the joy, that's the journey. A journey through us, our music. And since we didn't find it, we'll just come back next week, next time.

0: This is Ira Wood, the guy who asks questions on The Lowdown. And I have one for you. Do you have an old car you're wondering what to do with? When my mom passed away, I inherited a bit more than her old clunker. I got an eyesore in the driveway and a home for the mice. Haggling with car salesmen was not my idea of a pleasant way to spend Saturdays. Put an ad in the classified and wait around for strangers to kick the tires? No, thank you. But one phone call to the WOMR office solved everything. They arranged for the car to be picked up, a donation to go to the station, and a tax deduction. I never thought disposing of an old car could be so easy or make me feel so good.
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invasion. The power pop. And hello, everyone. My name is David Kushida, and this show is called Rock Never Rusts.

from Southampton, UK. That was Regent and The Best of Things. And before that, we started everything off with the Pink Flamingos and Punk. It's all right. Yeah, it is. No doubt about it. This is David Kushida, and this is Rock Never Rusts. Welcome to my weekly playlist in the playground of all things garage and power pop and psych rock and punk and all the great stuff in between. 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We've got a handful of brand new releases this week, including from the one, the only, the pride of Rochester, New Hampshire, Mr. Brad Marino, and he is a power pop king of all things great. He's got a brand new album, Agent of Chaos, and we've got a slice from it. Also, the Giant Robots, courtesy of the Rogue Record label. They're from Switzerland. From Seattle, Washington, Chico Detour has got a brand new album and single out. We'll get to that. And last but not least, courtesy of New Jersey and Cheshire, UK, the band is called The Fods, and they are an indie punk great group, and we'll be hearing something from them as well. So let's get back to business right here and right now. David Kushida, Rock Never Rusts. Pull up a chair, pull up a seat, enjoy this stuff. Ain't it sweet?

Hi, this is Kim Olin from Leather Catsuit. You're listening to Rock Never Rusts with David Kushida, playing all the songs that commercial radio won't let you hear.

You know, every week I submit my top 15 weekly songs to the Radio Indie Alliance. And atop this week's list is none other than Sour Ops. They're an outfit from Nashville, Tennessee. In my opinion, they have one of the top albums of 2026. Their latest single called Problem Number Next is a fantastic one and easily one of the best singles of this year. It's riff heavy. It's an indie pop gem. Sticks in your head like there's no tomorrow. It's a great, great group, and they mix the sounds, at least in my opinion, of Tom Petty and the Manic Street Preachers and also Ray LaMontagne. So I did review their album on my Substack page. You can go on Substack and look under Rock Never Rusts, and you'll find my complete review of that great album. And also, you can reach out to the band either via their website, Instagram, Spotify, Facebook, and Bandcamp. From Nashville, Tennessee, Sour Ops, their latest single, and it's a great one, called Problem Number Next, right here and right now on Rock Never Rusts.

You know, I don't know if there's a harder working, more extensively touring band than the Darts. Hey everybody, David Kushida right here. Thanks for tuning in to Rock Never Rusts, for your playground in all things garage and punk and rock and post-punk and dark wave and all the great stuff in between. Nicole Loren and the Darts, man. They just put out a great album and we just heard from it. That was a single called Devil Made Me Do It. Check them out on the socials, and they've got a great website as well. But like I said, they're touring everywhere, not only in the U.S., but also the UK and the EU, the Darts one and all. Coming up next, we've got a great song of a great band, actually, from Boston, Massachusetts. They've got a great album coming out this summer. The band is called The Amplifier Heads, and this is courtesy of the Rumbar Record label. You can reach out to The Amplifier Heads on their website, Facebook, Instagram, and YouTube. Here's a sneak peek single. It's landed on our top 15 Radio Indie Alliance list this week. This one's called A Song Called Sha La La, The Amplifier Heads, right here on Rock Never Rusts.

my absolute favorite bands of all time, the Ramones right there, and She's the One. And if you have a chance, Marky Ramone, a.k.a. Mark Bell, just came out with an autobiography, which I'm in the middle of reading, and it's quite a fantastic synopsis of his time with the Ramones, and also all the stuff that he did both before and after. So I highly recommend the autobiography by Marky Ramone. Anyway, David Kushida right here. As always, you can reach out to me via the socials at Rock Never Rusts, or you can contact me directly at rockneverrusts@gmail.com. 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I also have a Substack account, and I use that platform to post anything from music reviews to album reviews. I also give a weekly synopsis of all things happening in indie and punk and psych rock and garage rock and roll. So check that out, Substack under Rock Never Rusts. Right now we've got a brand new play from the Pride of Rochester, New Hampshire. Of course, I'm talking about the one, the only, Mr. Brad Marino. He's got a brand new album called Agent of Chaos out, and that's courtesy of the great folks from the Spaghetti Town Records label. If you love this song, and I hope you do, reach out to Brad either on Facebook, Instagram, or Bandcamp. This is his latest single called Between Planets, right here and right now on Rock Never Rusts.

And those were the Pretty Graves, a band from Connecticut. Reach out to them on the socials if you love that one, and I hope that you do. They've got a great self-titled album that just came out. It's a great one. The Pretty Graves, one and all. You know, we started the set off with Mr. Brad Marino from Rochester, New Hampshire, a great new song off of his latest album called Agent of Chaos. He just came back from a successful tour in Spain. He toured with Bobby Davis on bass and also the drummer, Gene Champagne. We also have a brand new single coming out from Mr. Gene Champagne. He's from Hamilton, Ontario. He specializes in garage punk and roll. This is certainly for fans of Gen X and the Queers and the Ramones. Gene Champagne was in a couple of seminal bands, including Killjoy and Teenage Head. You can reach out to Mr. Gene Champagne on Instagram, Facebook, and Bandcamp. His latest single is called Gimme Ammunition. And it's right here and right now. Where else but Rock Never Rusts.

You know, each and every day of every single week of every single month, I scour the internet and my emails for the latest and greatest of all things psych rock and power pop and garage and punk and rock and roll. And I want to bring the best of that to you. Right now, I have an example of it. Here's a garage mod rock band from Switzerland, of all places. This is courtesy of Rogue Records. The name of the band is called The Giant Robots. Here's their latest single called Goodbye, right here on Rock Never Rusts.

And there's absolutely no better testament to the power pop hotbed of Bordeaux, France, that was Shake Some and their latest single called Allow Me. David Kushida right here. As always, if you're in a band or know of one and you've got some great creativity that would fit well into this playground of garage and rock and punk and power pop and psych rock and dark wave and post-punk, then reach out to me directly at rockneverrusts@gmail.com. 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Also, a shout out to all those radio stations that carry this show, Rock Never Rusts. We appreciate the support, not only for myself and for the show, but also for all this great music. And coming up next, we have a great entry into this week's Rock Never Rusts First Time Plays. The band is from Seattle, Washington. The name of the band is Chico Detour. They're a garage, psych, and surf rock band. Their album, Wash It Down, is courtesy of the Den Tapes label. 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They're probably on it. It's a great new slice of psych and garage heaven. The single is called I Want It. Here's Chico Detour right now on Rock Never Rusts.

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Turn up your radio. Haha, now you got me turned on. This is Mighty Joe Vincent of JV All-Stars, and you are tuned in and turned on. Rock Never Rusts with David Kushida.

And what can you say about that band that has not been said already? The Jam from 1980 off the album Sound Effects, and that was Monday. David Kushida right here. You're tuned into Rock Never Rusts, your palatial playground for all things garage and new wave and post-punk and all the great stuff in between. 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Right now, here are the Standells, and Sometimes Good Guys Don't Wear White. Right here? Yeah, where else? Rock Never Rusts.

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Keep on rocking.

the band X from Los Angeles, California, off their latest album, which came out about 2 years ago now, and that was a song called Surreal. David Kushida right here. I am in a surreal place as well, because I've got the chance not only to present songs to you, but also to listen to all this great and brand new stuff that's coming out day in and day out. I love the fact that you reach out, as I do, and support those bands and those songs by any means necessary, by website, social media accounts, or simply going to see them absolutely live. And hey, you can catch this show, which is Rock Never Rusts, on demand anytime, 24/7 on Mixcloud, WOMR, or WSCR. Again, that's on Mixcloud, WOMR, or WSCR. And hey, don't forget that all the shows are embedded with the artist and the song titles, so you get to hear what you are listening to, and that's always a good thing. Anyway, I've got an article that I post weekly, and a blog as well that I post weekly on the Substack platform. One of the things I love to do is to reach out and ask artists what they're listening to, and I just got a handful of responses back, so I'm going to share some of them with you right now. And as I said before, you can go on Substack and look at the whole list of artists that I've spoken with and what they're into right now. This next artist, his name is Fred Pinot. He's in a band called Little Billy Lost that we play quite often here on Rock Never Rusts. And also, he was in a band called The Atlantics, which were huge, I mean huge, in Boston in the 80s and 90s, and they went and performed both nationally and internationally with some of the biggest bands that you can imagine. Anyway, Fred took the time to give me his list of things that he's listening to right now. One of those songs I'm going to play next. The artist is Willie Alexander. He's got a band called the Boom Boom Band. And quite frankly, Willie Alexander is known as the godfather of punk in the Boston area here. He's got a classic song called Mass Ave, and we're going to hear it now, right here on Rock Never Rusts.

Hello, I am Isapil from Lemantis. 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

The Death Valley Girls with a great slice of doom buggy rock and roll called Magic Powers, and that's off a fantastic album called Islands in the Sky, and that came out about 3 to 4 years ago, I believe. Magic Powers, of course, Death Valley Girls right there, and David Kushida right here. Thanks again for tuning in to Rock Never Rusts. As always, you can reach out to me directly either on the socials or by Gmail at rockneverrusts@gmail.com. 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Right now, we've got our last entry of brand new songs this week on Rock Never Rusts. It's a band made up of members from New Jersey and Cheshire, UK. The band is called The Fods. They're an indie punk rock band, courtesy of the Good Stock Record label. They do a great and blazing cover of a Jesus and Mary Chain tune. You can reach out to The Fods on Facebook, Instagram, Linktree, X, Bandcamp, YouTube, Apple, TikTok, basically all of them. The Fods right now with their cover of the Jesus and Mary Chain song, Teenage Lust, right here and right now. It's Rock Never Rusts.

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Keep on keeping on.

you once again for tuning into Rock Never Rusts. This is David Kushida, host of your independent source for all things garage and power pop and psych rock and post-punk and alternative and dark wave and all the great stuff in between. 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Here are The Pretty Things and Come See Me right here on Rock Never Rusts.

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Well, I'm going to wrap it up. This is another edition of Rock Never Rusts, and as always, we appreciate your listenership. Until we meet again, please stay out of trouble.

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It's time to put a glide in your stride and hitch a ride to the soulful side with Upfront Soul. I'm your host, Sanguine Fromage, laying down 120 minutes of soulful sounds to which you may get down. Well, I've brought the tunes, which will be spinning soon. In fact, how about now? Is now good for you? Let's kick off with Leon Bridges. From his album Coming Home, we'll hear the song of the

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1: 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Melody!

Curtis Mayfield, Get Down, sending that one out to the recuperating Meg. Bernard Purdy, Happening, from Lila, the original motion picture soundtrack, and we opened up with Leon Bridges, Coming Home. Of course, the first song you heard was Joan Armatrading, Back to the Night, our theme song. I am Sanguine Fromage, and I am so glad to have your listening ears. If you'd like to let me know that you're out there, or if there's anything I can play for you, please let me know. Drop me a line at upfrontsoul@gmail.com. We're going to hear Somi. This is Love Juju #1.

0: Hassan and Star, If Only. Ahmad Jamal, Haitian Marketplace. And we opened up with a beautiful jazz voice, that's Somi, Love Juju Number 1. Somi is spelled S-O-M-I, and I took that from her album, The Lagos Music Salon. It is Upfront Soul, and I am glad you're listening. We're going to hear Fela Kuti now. The track is called Ololufe Mi.
1: Good evening, ladies and gentlemen. Welcome to Flight 002 to Africa.

serving up a Nigerian saxophone sandwich there, wrapping up with Orlando Julius, Elsa Rere. We went to Peru with Black Sugar, Via Jesito, and we opened up that set once again in Nigeria with Fela Kuti, Ololufe Mi. I am Sanguine Fromage, and I am honored to have you out there in the listening audience as we broadcast our tunes from an undisclosed location on the crispy edge of darkness. Next, we're going to hear from Al Green. Stop and check myself here on Upfront Soul.

Fats Domino taking us to Heartbreak Hill. Billy Preston brought us low down, and we started out with Al Green, Stop and Check Myself. Well, I'm checking myself, and I'm discovering I'm Sanguine Fromage, host of Upfront Soul. Next up, we're going to hear from Hank Ballard and the Midnighters. Get it.

take your daddy's hand, cause you look good to me. Now ease on up here, baby. Now don't you wanna see

The headhunters there serving up some mayonnaise. We heard also from the Soul Children bring us Highway, and we opened up that set with Hank Ballard and the Midnighters' Get It. While I sure hope you will get some more funk, soul, and jazz, we've got a whole other hour of funk, soul, and jazz coming your way, so please stay put and stay tuned.

Bob Weiser here for the Harwich Cranberry Festival, presenting Canada's brilliant singer-songwriter James Keelahan at the 204 in Harwich on Saturday, June 13th. James Keelahan is a multiple Juno Award and Canadian Folk Music Award winner, making his first Cape Cod appearance in nearly 10 years. 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
1: Hello, Justine here to tell you about my radio show, Red Right Return. It happens every Monday morning from 6 to 9 a.m. I play a wide range of music from psychedelic folk to emerging Icelandic pop. You'll hear some of the classics I grew up with, along with some of the classics you grew up with, and some of the soon-to-be classics that your self-absorbed millennial neighbor used as a backdrop for his Snapchat feed of bookstore cats. Yeah, bookstores are still a thing. So tune in. Here on WOMR, Mondays from 6 a.m. to 9 a.m.

Welcome once again to Upfront Soul. I am your host, Sanguine Fromage. I'm laying down the soulful sounds you, I do hope, are getting down. And I do hope you'll get on down to my Facebook page. Just search for Upfront Soul and you'll be filled in on all of the upcoming happenings on our radio show, and you can send me messages. I love to hear from you. We're going to open up this hour with Ernie Cato. Ti-ta, ti-ta-ta.

0: the 1619 Badass Band assuring us nothing can stop my loving you. Solomon Burke, doodle-dee-doo, and we opened up the set and the hour with Ernie Cato, ti-ta-ti-ta-ta. Sanguine Fromage, not ready to say ta-ta just yet. We've got almost a whole hour of funk, soul, and jazz coming your way. And what's up next? Why, it's Maxine Brown. Harry, let's marry. Here on Upfront Soul.
1: I'm in love with the boy.

some different views on love, a wide range of opinions here. Wrapping up down in Jamaica with Eddie Spencer, "If this is love, I'd rather be lonely." Geeter Davis warns us, "Don't marry a fool." And then we have the request from Maxine Brown, opening up the set, "Harry, let's marry." Sanguine Fromage, let's hear some more funk, soul, and jazz, shall we? We've got Della Reese doing her own unmistakable version of "It Was a Very..."

day. Everything seems so clear. Memories are things time cannot wash away. These are my cherished years. When I was 17, it was a very good year. It was a very good year.

A year, a very good year for great and old men with independent means. They'd ride me in limousines, costume shows.

Bobby Marchand, Chicky Wah Wah, King Curtis and the Noble Knights, Mr. Crow, and we opened up with Del Reese's lovely version of It Was a Very Good Year. Well, it's a very good time right now because you're listening to Upfront Soul, and I thank you so much for that. I know it's not exactly Mardi Gras season, but I think we all need a little bit of carnival festivity in our life, so we're gonna go down to New Orleans now and just sort of imagine ourselves back in Mardi Gras time with the Flaming Arrows first, Shallow Water.

hearkening back to carnival time there with the Magnificent Seventh's brass band bringing us Feels So Good. Monk Boudreaux, Big Chief Monk Boudreaux, Katie May, and we opened up with the Flaming Arrows, Shallow Water. Wrapping up our little trip to New Orleans. We got time for just a little more music here on this edition of Upfront Soul. We're going to hear Betty Swan with an irresistible invitation, Make Me Yours.

Stevie Wonder there with Big Brother. I love his version. I also love the cover version done by Michelle Thomas. Check that one out on her fine album, Messenger. I spin it quite frequently, actually. The Soul Vibrations bringing us The Dump, and we opened up with Betty Swan, Make Me Yours. Well, it has been a pleasure to be your DJ.

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I'm Justine, and this is my program, Red Right Return. I'll be here until 9 o'clock. Good morning, everyone.

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It's 7 a.m., and I'm Justine. This is my show, Red Right Return. I'll be here until 9. Thanks for tuning in, everyone. 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That's 20summers.org, but with the number 20. 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I just played a whole hour-long set of music, and I'm not going to tell you what I played, but you can go to the app and check the playlist there, or go on the website in the upper right-hand corner. There's a real-time playlist, and you can click through to see archives of my shows and other shows and all sorts of good stuff. All right, I need some more coffee before I can continue, so here's some more music. Thanks for tuning in, everyone.

What do I care about in the blue sky? And after a lifetime of love, why do I cry? I got some gloves from a homeless guy. He said they'd bring me luck and open eyes. What do we think about in the nighttime? We talked forever, forever is a long time. He told me stories, I told him mine, about the waves and the ship and the perilous journey. Rivers of love, black

What do I know about the time? He came in the rain, a smiling 12-year-old. White hats and magazines, Cadillacs and Fords and Chryslers.

I walked forever. Forever is a long time. He told me stories, I told him mine, about the waves and the ship and the

Hi, this is Dinah Mellon, co-host of The Fiddle and the Harp. I'm always happy to share tunes with you on my Monday. I am especially intrigued with the ancient history behind Celtic music and its unique musical modes that draw one in and set a mysterious mood. I also love when bands experiment and add an uncommon instrument. Celtic rock excites me, as in Steel Eye Span's Matty Pryor singing in an old genre like madrigals. I hope you tune in and follow along in our discoveries here on WOMR.

Well then, you're listening to WOMR, Cape Cod's Community Radio. I'm Justine. This is my program, Red Rat Return. I do this most Monday mornings from 6 to 9. It's 7:29, 51 degrees. Looks pretty overcast out there. How about that meteorite? Did you hear it? I didn't hear it. Had no idea it happened to afterwards. Kind of crazy. You forget that there's all that stuff in space. All right. Let's see here. I have some notes from the town crier. Nope. I'm just doing some regular underwriting messages. I'm not really awake today. I don't know. I think it has to do with allergies. I didn't sleep very well. Anyway, tickets are available for the 12th annual Cape Cod Women's Music Festival, taking place on June 27th at the Payamet Performing Arts Center in North Truro. This year's festival features local and regional talent, including the Gentlemen Brawlers, Venna Pacella, Sarah Burrell, Moselle, the Drama Queens, Katie Flynn, and Martha Campbell. The festival is emceed by Zoe Lewis. Doors open at 6 p.m. and the show starts at 7. 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That makes me think that I believe today is the opening day of the Truro Farmers Market, which is right next door to the Truro General Store. 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Oh my goodness, that exhausted me. Did that exhaust you? I don't know. Am I gonna make it? I don't know. Probably not. I hope you all are waking up better than I am this morning because we all have things to do, don't we? I don't know. Today's my day off, so I really don't. I have to go to the store, so that's something. All right, thanks for tuning in, everyone.

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0: Bill Haley is one of those guys that always comes up in the first rock and rollers conversations. But before he was rocking around the clock, he was riding through the canyons with the Down Homers, the Texas Range Riders, the Four Aces of Western Swing, and the Saddlemen. Here they are with Icy Heart from 1952.
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0: After a few years on the trails, the Saddlemen must have felt a change a-coming. They would become the Comets in 1953 and go on to rock and roll immortality. It must have been quite a transition, considering Haley's early days. He was once crowned the Indiana State Yodeling Champion. Listen to him right now at soundbeat.org. Soundbeat is produced at the Belfer Audio Archive, Syracuse University Library. I'm Brett Barry.
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It is 8:02, and I'm Justine. This is my program, Red Right Return. I'm here for another hour, and then I will be back next week, next Monday, from 6 to 9 a.m. Then I'm taking a few weeks off, so great to be here. I have some notes from the town crier I'd like to share with you. The Provincetown Film Society will present its annual prom fundraiser, Disco Carry, on Saturday, June 13th from 8 to 11 p.m. It's at the Provincetown School Gym. I think that's called Fisherman's Hall. Well, the building is the Fisherman's Hall. And that's it's inspired by the 1976 film classic Carrie. The event will feature dancing, costumes, music, food, cocktails, and special entertainment in support of the Provincetown Film Society's year-round programming and the Provincetown International Film Festival. Festival attire is encouraged. A free outdoor screening of Carrie will also take place on June 9th at 8:30 p.m. at the Crown and Anchor. 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Yeah, that film festival is coming up. It is June 1st. That means everything's coming up. 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

author Jeanette de Beauvoir. She'll introduce her newest Provincetown mystery, Trafficking in Murder, the 11th novel in her Sidney Reilly series. Jeanette de Beauvoir is an award-winning Provincetown novelist, poet, and theater critic known for her gripping mysteries and historical fiction. 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And Jeanette de Beauvoir also is one of the hosts of Arts Week here on WOMR. We love Jeanette here. And then on Thursday, June 25th, from 5 to 8 p.m., Protect Our Past annual soiree is happening at the Cultural Center of Cape Cod at 307 Old Main Street in South Yarmouth. 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Tickets on sale now through Protect Our Past's website at protectourpast.org, and one would hope that they consider the past of the Indigenous people who lived here long before the settlers. All right. Let's get back to the music. New Cigarettes After Sex, happening right now.

Hi, this is Ashley, the host of Slack Tide Sounds. Slack Tide Sounds can be heard Tuesday afternoons from 1 to 4 p.m. We'll listen to the latest in indie rock, from headbanging to shoegazing, innovative electronic sounds, underground hip-hop, and the occasional cult classic. 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

All right, then. It's 8:31. We're almost done here. I'm Justine. This is my show, Red Right Return, here on Community Radio of Cape Cod, WOMR. It's 50 degrees out and looks like the clouds are scattering. I want to say the programming on WOMR is underwritten by Wellfleet Restaurant Week, happening now through Tuesday. Local restaurants, cafes, and food businesses invite the community to explore special menus, seasonal dishes, unique dining experiences throughout the week. Sponsored by the Wellfleet Chamber of Commerce in association with Cisco Foods, Wellfleet Restaurant Week highlights the town's vibrant culinary scene while supporting the independent eateries that help define Wellfleet. More information, participating restaurants, and menu details are available at wellfleetrestaurantweek.com. And yeah, now all the restaurants are open in Wellfleet, which is quite a treat. 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So that's Local Eyes, the letter C, the letter C, .com. All right. 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And as you know, I always think it's great to support businesses that support us here at WOMR. 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And schedules, DJ bios, events calendar, all sorts of stuff. Website, good place to be. You get all that on the app as well. All right. So it's now 8:34 and I don't have a whole lot left to go. I'm going to get just right to the music. Thanks for tuning in.

Vanessa Bray Taylor, Tony Jacket, John Shea, Bob and Betsy Higgins Steele, Gregory Kellogg, Greg Sobchak in memory of his brother Michael, Alan and Christine White, Michael Tare, Scott River, Lee and Poppy, and of course the captains and crew of the schooner Isstar. 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Love to all of you.

Welcome to Counterspin, your weekly look behind the headlines. I'm Janine Jackson. This week on Counterspin, it's a safe bet that a majority of U.S. citizens know that we are currently at war with Iran. I am equally confident that very few people could explain why, or what war actually entails, or what it has to do with their day-to-day life, much less how it could possibly make it better. That's a problem of this boldly anti-intellectual administration, but also of the, let's say, incurious posture of so much of U.S. corporate news media, the ones tasked with telling the truth and letting the chips fall where they may. We have alternative sources of information that we need to seek out and support, perhaps no time more importantly than we are at war, when not only our U.S. lives, if that's all you care about, are at risk, but also many other human lives, as well as the standing of the United States on the world stage, which evidently is super important to many supporters of this war. Why is the U.S. at war with Iran? What is the hoped-for outcome? Who's hoping for it? And will we hear from any of the millions who are going to get something they didn't hope for? Anel Scheline is research fellow for the Middle East at the Quincy Institute for Responsible Statecraft. We'll hear from her this week on Counterspin. As we record on May 28th, news about the U.S. and Israel's war on Iran is as confusing as it's been since day one. A New York Times headline, for instance, reads, U.S. launches fresh strikes in Iran, threatening fragile ceasefire. And we're just now being told that Trump has threatened to blow up Oman if they don't behave. But you almost have to abandon your understanding of what words mean to put a toe in news media's foreign policy conversation, and then accept that things will be presented in terms of who might or should achieve total and complete victory, or else a humiliating defeat, as if we weren't talking about the lives of millions of human beings and the trajectory of their political futures, rather than two rock'em sock'em robots. I'm comfortable saying that before February, few people in or out of U.S. government were thinking, you know what this country needs? A war on Iran. So what did happen? Where do we go from here? And what are we learning? Anel Scheline is a research fellow for the Middle East at the Quincy Institute for Responsible Statecraft, as well as a senior non-resident fellow at the Arab Center in Washington, D.C. Her book, Weaponizing Tolerance, Arab Monarchies and American Support for Moderate Islam, will be published by Cambridge University Press next year. She joins us now by phone.

0: And from D.C., welcome to Counterspin, Anel Scheelein.
1: Thank you for having me.
0: Well, you kind of called out this regional nightmare in 2025, unfortunately. This is a big question, but what important miscalculations or maybe straight-up ignorance about Iran, about the region, were at work when Trump launched this? How do you reckon we got here?
1: It's a very good question. And as you said, I don't think many people in Washington or around the country had this on their bingo card or really saw there was very little desire for this sort of unnecessary war. I do think, as others have said, that Trump's experience with Venezuela was influential in making him think that all it would take would be the assassination of the Supreme Leader and the Iranian regime would crumble and he would be able to install a much friendlier government, as he was indeed able to do in Venezuela, despite the fact that we do have evidence that people close to the president were trying to make clear that that was quite unlikely to happen. It seems that instead he listened to Prime Minister Netanyahu, who has advocated for the U.S. to fight a war against Iran since the 90s. So the fact that Trump was the first president to finally move forward with that, I think, does say a lot about the influence of Netanyahu inside this White House and Netanyahu's ability to play to Trump's ego in terms of, again, it was not hard to anticipate what was going to happen, in particular the closure of the Strait of Hormuz, and yet here we are.
0: And there seemed to be some sort of baseline misunderstanding about Iran and Iran's capacities. You know, the idea that they would roll over seemed to be part of it, and I don't know where anyone would get that notion.
1: Certainly. I mean, I in terms of the misconceptions, it is sometimes fairly maddening because on the one hand, right, you have this underlying assumption that it's going to be easy to overthrow the Iranian government, and then you hear people like Pete Hegseth saying things like, we've totally destroyed their entire weapons system, you know, they have no more air force, they've got all their missiles and bombs. And then in this most recent exchange of fire, the idea that these were defensive strikes, which is ridiculous because Iran cannot actually strike the United States. And if it can strike U.S. service members in the region, that does beg the question of, well, then why do we have so many U.S. service members in the region? What purpose are they really serving? I think another crucial misperception about Iran is you've heard the media talk so often about Iran's nuclear program. Iran does not have a nuclear weapon. Iran is a signatory to the Non-Proliferation Treaty, and as a result, it does have the legal right to enrich uranium for civilian purposes. It has done that. Obviously, after this most recent round of fighting, it does have certainly a heightened incentive to perhaps try to make a break for a nuclear weapon to try to protect it against future aggression. And in contrast, you don't hear at all about Israel's numerous nuclear weapons. This is partly a result of the fact that the official policy of the U.S. government is not to acknowledge Israel's nuclear weapons program, because that would then trigger sanctions against Israel for illegally engaging in nuclear proliferation as a result of collaboration with France and later apartheid South Africa. So you have an American population that has heard so frequently about an Iranian nuclear weapon, even when no such weapon exists, and has heard almost nothing about the fact that Israel is actually the only state with nuclear weapons in the Middle East.
0: It's the U.S. exceptionalism and Israeli exceptionalism that calls out. It's implicit in a lot of the conversation, media conversation, political conversation, that some countries should have nuclear weapons and other countries, oh my gosh, if they develop them, that we have to obliterate them if they're even trying to develop them. And I don't think that's often interrogated in the coverage, that somehow The U.S. has rights and abilities and capacities and should have that other countries just shouldn't have, you know, and that those can be grounds for war. I think if we talk more about that, the conversation would change.
1: Certainly. And as you said, this is just baked into the underlying assumption around, you know, this is something that I saw repeatedly at the State Department working on human rights, although the part of the State Department where I work doesn't really exist anymore. It has been very drastically restructured and reduced. But when I was there, it was very evident that there are certain countries that the U.S. government already is opposed to, sees as antagonistic, whether it's Iran. At the time I was there, it was under Assad, Syria, obviously countries like Cuba, Russia, China, that abuses of human rights that these governments certainly engage in are, they receive significant attention and drive policy, including sanctions.
0: Right.
1: Whereas human rights abuses by Israel, by Saudi Arabia, by the UAE, by numerous other U.S. partners and allies, those do not get the same kind of attention, and we do not impose sanctions on those countries for their human rights abuses. So while I very much continue to believe in the importance of the recognition of human rights, the way the U.S. government has weaponized human rights, I think, is deeply counterproductive to the overarching project of trying to push for countries to actually base their policy on recognition and respect.
0: Can I ask you just talk a little about Lebanon? Because why, even in the sort of simplistic U.S. policy terms, why would the U.S. now be killing civilians in Lebanon? And now we're talking about Oman. I think people, even people who got behind war on Iran, are now going to be mystified by why now we're attacking Lebanon and threatening Oman. What's going on there that we should understand?
1: Lebanon is such a tragic example. It's not getting the same kind of attention. I think in many ways, Israel's conduct in Gaza, as well as the West Bank, has normalized this sort of targeting of civilian infrastructure, going after, sort of hunting down survivors of earlier strikes, double attack strikes against humanitarian workers. I mean, it's totally horrifying the way Israel is acting with such impunity in Lebanon. In terms of Trump's comment about Oman, I mean, this is also just part of his broader comments yesterday about the idea that the U.S. isn't going to sign any sort of deal with Iran unless these various Arab countries normalize relations with Israel. This was confusing on one hand because he also named several countries that already did normalize relations with Israel, countries like the UAE, for example, and then other countries like Saudi Arabia and Qatar that have made very clear that they have no interest in normalizing relations, although the Saudis do have quiet, under-the-table relations with Israel, that they are not interested in moving forward with normalization. And I think, at least in the quoting from the New York Times, it sort of presented as like, well, what on earth would the Abraham Accords have to do with a U.S.-Iran deal?
0: Right.
1: And I think it just demonstrates that the Abraham Accords were always intended as a sort of anti-Iran coalition, tying Israel and the Arab Gulf states closer together as a broader region, uniting them against Iran, which was always going to be a recipe for more aggression, more violence, and completely ignored the fact that from the perspective of many of the Arab states, as well as Turkey, view Israel as posing as much of a threat, potentially, as Iran does, just given Israel's behavior, and not only Lebanon, but bombing Qatar last fall was truly, I think, a wake-up call for the Gulf states, who are very concerned about the fact that Israel seems to operate with such total impunity, and there doesn't seem to be likely any shift in that policy coming down the line, even if after the Israeli elections they do end up with someone other than Netanyahu is as the prime minister.
0: Right. The war, for reasons we're talking about, this war is widely unpopular, at least in the U.S. and I'm sure elsewhere. And I think that's probably connected to a growing interrogation, if you will, of the U.S.-Israel relationship, you know, the idea that we're just in with Israel, right or wrong. That concept is also losing favor right now, and I think folks are asking more questions, maybe, than they were even in the Gulf War or in the Iraq War. I think folks have more questions, and that's affecting people's support for this illegal and undeclared war on Iran. Am I wrong about that?
1: Absolutely.
0: Yeah.
1: Mm-hmm. Oh, absolutely. I mean, you think about statements from someone like Joe Kent, who in his resignation tried to sort of appeal to Trump's ego by blaming this disastrous war on Israel. But, I mean, in many ways, he's not wrong. Mm-hmm. And you just in general, I think you have, in particular, folks on the right who are asking, how can we have a so-called America First foreign policy when it seems like what we actually have is an Israel First foreign policy? One thing I want to highlight is we've heard interesting statements from people like Prime Minister Netanyahu saying things like, it's time to end U.S. aid to Israel. You saw an op-ed in the Wall Street Journal saying the same thing, and it initially seemed confusing. And what they're actually trying to do there is, because we're coming up on the end of the 10-year memorandum of understanding, 10 years will be up in 2028, and they're looking to renegotiate a new one. But what the Israel lobby is trying to do is to move that funding out of the State Department for military financing and security assistance, which is subject to oversight. There are legal attachments to that. It's subject to things like the Leahy laws, for example, which have never been applied to Israel, but theoretically should apply for gross violations of human rights by members of the military, and instead to move it to the Pentagon under the defense procurement process and sort of defense cooperation, where there would be much less oversight, much less visibility, and it would be essentially to shield it from what you acknowledge, the shift in U.S. public opinion and questioning why do we provide billions and billions of dollars every year to Israel when it seems like their interests are not necessarily aligned with ours. And so the desire from Netanyahu and the lobby is to move that money so that it's harder to oppose, it's harder to even see where it is, and to sort of bake it in for the long run into sort of these like military contracts that can be decades long,
0: right,
1: and would be very difficult to unwind.
0: Well, I'm a media critic, of course, and so I want to ask you about the way that the story is presented, the way that the reality is presented, and it is U.S. versus Iran. But the United States includes both me and the guy I saw online saying he'll pay anything at the pump as long as we free those poor girls in Iran. So I have to question any story that tells me about what the U.S. wants or what Iran wants. And I just wonder, how do we complicate people's understanding of Iran so that they don't imagine it as religious zealots who every day wake up and think about how they can harm Americans?
1: Yeah, I mean, I think a super important thing here is to think about U.S. sanctions policy. You think about the fact that for years, the U.S. has had these crippling sanctions on Iran. You think about the sanctions the U.S. had on Iraq throughout the 1990s that led to the deaths of millions of children. U.S. sanctions on Cuba that have now escalated to this horrifying blockade that has no fuel. You think about the U.S. sanctions on Afghanistan now under the Taliban. And the fact that sanctions do not hurt the government that are in charge. They hurt the people. It actually often empowers the government because the government has the means and capacities to evade the sanctions and to consolidate whatever resources are available within itself. And the sanctions end up just starving and depriving the population. And I think there was this narrative in early January where you saw a collapse in the Iranian currency, you saw this massive popular uprising, and people said, look, you know, the sanctions are working. We finally, you know, brought the Iranian regime into its knees and it's going to be overthrown by these popular uprisings. And instead what we got was they're still executing people who were trying to organize those rallies, and it didn't work, basically. One other point on that is not only did sanctions harm the population and consolidate the control of the government. They also undermine U.S. interests in the long term because they incentivize countries to look for alternatives to get around sanctions and undermines the long-term global confidence in the U.S. dollar as the global reserve currency. And if the U.S. dollar were to lose that status, it would really make much more expensive for Americans here at home. It'd be higher domestic borrowing costs, increased import prices. So in general, things like sanctions do not achieve what they're intended to achieve. They hurt the people that the U.S. government tells us ostensibly we are trying to help, and they're bad for U.S. interests in the long run. So my hope going forward is that future administration would be much more cautious about using sanctions when often they really do not have anything like the intended effect.
0: Yeah, we often hear about sanctions as the peaceful alternative to war, when in fact they feel a lot like war on the people that are affected by them.
1: Exactly, exactly. You kill someone by starving them or preventing access to medicine just more slowly than you would kill them by dropping a bomb.
0: Exactly. Well, a lot of folks in the U.S. seem to be very concerned about our position on the world stage. And that seems to be, you know, the idea that we're the ones who get to tell everyone else what to do. It's bizarre, frankly, just at the level of language. But I want to refer you to something you wrote, which is that leaders around the world appear to be struggling to respond to an American administration that is no longer constrained by pretending to care about human lives, the law, or the cost of its hubris. In other words, if the idea is to make the United States seem big and strong and in charge of everything, it is not working. It's not working.
1: Exactly. I think in the long run, this war, as well as Trump's tariff policies, as well as his various comments, like what he said about blowing up Oman, the earlier debacle about wanting to take Greenland, annexing Canada, just all of this, I think, is rightfully making the rest of the world second guess their reliance on the United States, sort of the centrality of the U.S. to the international global system, in particular because of the ways that not only the Trump administration, but also the Biden administration were willing to completely ignore both international law and U.S. law, largely to protect Israel, but in other ways as well. I mean, you think about the strikes on unarmed fishermen in the Caribbean, just murdering people with drone strikes. The moral authority that the United States has claimed to embody for so much of our history, I think it was already clear to much of the rest of the world that that was a fiction. And I think increasingly a lot of Americans are waking up to the ways that the United States does not behave in the way that we as Americans were told to believe that our country, the values that we were supposed to be standing up for, and that many Americans do believe it. And so moving forward, I think we are likely to see other countries that are trying to limit their exposure to the United States, trying to reduce their economic reliance, trying to diversify their security relationships. I think probably in the long run that is for the best, given the history of what the U.S. has done with our unchecked power. But it is going to be difficult. It's going to be more difficult for Americans who have been accustomed to this position of privilege. And I worry that it's going to be violent and chaotic as opposed to sort of a smooth transition. So it's not a rosy prospect for the future.
0: No, I appreciate it. I appreciate it. And I will just say finally, not to make it personal, but to the extent that it's relevant, and you've referenced this, you were a foreign affairs officer at the State Department in the Bureau of Democracy, Human Rights, and Labor's Office of Near Eastern Affairs, but you made a choice and you chose to leave in March 2024 in opposition to the Biden administration, and I appreciate your stretching it out. It's not just about Trump. The Biden administration's support for Israel's war on Gaza, I don't think people are used to seeing morals outside of movies, and I'm saying that seriously. People need to keep their jobs. They're used to just accepting a lot because they need the paycheck, you know? So I think it's meaningful, deeply meaningful, when someone says, as my mother used to say, I may have to work, I don't have to work here, you know, to protest something. And I just, you know, any thoughts on that, and to listeners who are kind of wondering where to stand at the moment?
1: Yeah, thank you. I would do it again in a heartbeat. You know, when I resigned, this was at the time when the uncommitted movement was gaining steam, whereby they were signaling in the primaries that they wouldn't necessarily vote for Biden if he didn't shift his policy of this unconditional support for Israel genocide in Gaza. And so I was hoping to add to that momentum. And ultimately, obviously, we didn't see the Biden administration or even Harris as a candidate say that she would do anything differently. I think that this right now, if people are intending to vote for a Democrat in the next election, I think making very clear how significant the need for a new U.S. foreign policy, a new approach to the Middle East, one that is not guided by Israel's interests, but is guided by U.S. interests, is critical. One very particular thing that people could do is regarding that effort to sort of shield the U.S. tax dollars going to Israel from public opposition. The National Defense Authorization Act just was dropped, and Section 224 is a section dedicated to trying to sort of move that money from where it ostensibly has legal oversight from the State Department, moving it into the Pentagon. So if people can call a representative and ask them to block or to strip Section 224 from the NDAA, the National Defense Authorization Act, that is a very concrete action that is doable and would be a very significant way to not allow the Israel lobby to have Americans continue to fund Israel's aggression and murder of innocent people in Gaza and around the region, and to make clear that as a country, we do not want our tax dollars funding that.
0: I'm going to end on that note, and thank you very much. We've been speaking with Anel Schielein. She's research fellow for the Middle East at the Quincy Institute for Responsible Statecraft. Thank you so much, Anel Schielein, for speaking with us this week on Counterspin.
1: Thank you for having me.
0: And that's it for Counterspin for this week. 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Also the place to show much-needed support for this show if you are able and so inclined. The show is engineered by Alex Noyes. I'm Janine Jackson. 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

Now come on, did you see that presidential smirk? Say don't look now, it's Captain Kirk. He's an arrogant jerk, though likable too, but the Federation's been lying to you. The Federation, the corporation, is supposed to be public radio station. They're violating the neutral zone to promote the imperial corporate nation. Blow up Afghanistan, nuke Iraq. We got the biggest phasers on the block. We're the world's policemen around the clock. You got the comm now, Mr. Spock. To the victors go the spoils. The lithium crystals, petroleum oil. They hate our freedom for no good reason. Arabs and Klingons, it's open season. They lie, they lie.

know that the government's been lying to you, and I know that you know that it ain't nothing new. That's politicians, that's what they do. They've been lying since 1492. They didn't teach me when I was a kid about all the terrible things that we did. We'll always honor this sacred treaty with a smallpox-covered blanket, sweetie. Agent Orange and napalm, Gulf of Tonkin, Vietnam, Iran, Contra, Watergate. It's a history of the criminal state. We're spoon-feeding it right out of the box. We're fair and balanced, says the Fox, while talk show shills are shouting out, it's liberals we gotta be worrying about.

mom said, really, if the news was controlled by corporate money and held in a stranglehold, I would have heard about it on the TV. If it was really so important, then I would have been told by the newscasters and the pundits and the anchors and their pals, the politicians, generals, and bankers. You say they're doing the old bait and switch, but why would they lie? They're already rich.

And good morning, everybody. Bob Weiser here this clearing up Monday morning after a rather uncertain weekend. Saturday was cold and rainy. Sunday, a little of this and a little of that. There was some nice weather somewhere in the day. We seem to have some fair weather coming up the next few days, but it's a little chilly, only 50 degrees this morning here in Provincetown. Traffic-wise, on Route 6 today, there is paving still going on between the Orleans line and towards South Wellfleet, but nothing major delay-wise, but it could get worse or better. Hopefully they are on the finishing end of the repaving for the season. We can only hope. Leave a few extra minutes just in case. Musically, what have we got for you today? Well, it's going to be an interesting mixture. I've got some new music to share from people like Joby Riccio, Ed Snodderly, Benny Blue, Annie Gallup, Carsey Blanton, Jesse Wells, Sean Tobin, among others. We'll hear from some old favorites like Greg Brown and Bill Morrissey, Cheryl Wheeler's in there. Nancy Griffith is on the playlist for this morning, I think. We'll dip a little bit further into upcoming live performances happening around the Cape in the upcoming weeks. And a special treat, my live guests at 11 a.m. will be the Black Feathers, English duo, husband and wife team. They sing exquisite harmonies, and they played a sold-out show last night for the Carport House Concert Series in Eastham. Anyway, all that and more coming up this morning. I hope you'll stay tuned. And in the meantime, let's start out with this one. Today is June 1st. Yesterday, May 31st, was the full moon. It was the second full moon of the month of May. And that means it was a blue moon.

dress so fine. He usually has a paper bag clutched real tight. His work clothes are dirty. He don't look at nobody in the eye. Oh, he was little, he was wiry, and he was lots of fun.

0: 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My name is Bob Weiser. The show is called The Old Songs Home. I play folk and acoustic music, traditional and contemporary, old and new, each and every Monday morning, starting at 9:30. And we run up until half past noon, which we will do today. Let's tell you what we heard in that opening set. We covered many of our basses in that opening set. Jay Mankita sang They Lied to transition us from Counterspin to this morning's folk and acoustic show. It being the day after the second full moon of May, it being June 1st, we heard Once in a Very Blue Moon, written by Pat Alger, but sung beautifully by the late Nancy Griffith. Title track of a recording she made, I think, in 1984. Cheryl Wheeler sang her song Summer Fly from Half a Book, 2016. Cheryl's not doing any touring at the moment. I'm not sure whether she plans to get back out to sing more. She has been having some health issues. Greg Brown, who has retired, sang next for us. He sang Cheapest Kind from One More Goodnight Kiss from 1988. And we had a brand new recording after that from E.S. Pearl, a.k.a. Ed Snodderly. The recording is called Baggage Flies Free. And we heard a piece called Will You're Down Home Be Unbroken, a take on an old tune with a little bit of a twist and a reference to grandfathers and the paths they leave. Then we heard from a young artist who is making great, having great success, having, I think, originated in Colorado. They moved to Cambridge to be part of the folk scene there. Joby was a server at Club Passim, but before long she became a performer at Club Passim and then a headliner at Club Passim and then moved to Nashville where their career is taking off. I'm going to work on these pronouns. Anyway, Joby Riccio sang Love of the Song from her brand new recording out on Yep Rock Records. And then we heard from Ismay. They sang a piece called Half Truth from their brand new recording on Fossil Records. That brings us up to 10:03. Let us hear Climate Connections, if I can find the correct place. There it is. We'll have some announcements. We'll get back to music.
1: I'm Dr. Anthony Lizowitz, and this is Climate Connections. A growing number of people are heating and cooling their homes with ductless heat pumps called mini-splits. And despite the name, there's nothing mini about the impact this technology can have on your comfort and bills. Mini-splits have an outdoor unit that connects to one or more indoor units with a refrigerant line set. Those indoor units are typically wall-mounted, and each can be set to the temperature of your choosing, so you can make certain parts of your home warmer or cooler.
2: I generally like to put a unit in a bedroom so that you have the ability to shut your door at night, and you are still being served by the heating and cooling of the mini-split.
1: Abby Hawes of Ethos Green Power in Wisconsin says the units are visible and take up wall space, which some people consider a drawback. But there are also many benefits. The technology is very efficient, so you can stay comfortable without racking up high utility bills. For example, Hawes says before getting mini splits, one of her clients relied on a window AC unit.
2: They'd turn it on, try to cool off. They'd stand in front of it, and then they would shut it down.

0: down because it's expensive to run those.
1: But with their new heat pumps, they can afford continuous cooling. So mini splits can make a big difference for residents. 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
2: All right, well, we mentioned that Joby Riccio relocated from Cambridge, Massachusetts to Nashville. Annie Gallup has a new recording out. I don't have it with me, but I will have it for next week's show. But I was reminded by the Nashville reference of this song of Annie's from some years ago from a recording she made called Courage, My Love. This is called 100 Miles from Music City. And I think she might have sung this song when she opened for Patty Larkin at Patty's CD release concert at the Regent Theater about 30 years ago. I could be wrong, but we'll hear from Patty Larkin next. But here's Annie Gallup first.

0: Patty Larkin here on the Old Songs Home. Who holds your hand? Before that, Any Gallop, 100 Miles from Music City. Oh, 40 miles from, 15 miles from. What places have you not been to? Because they're places that are gone to by tourists, and even though you live nearby. Anyway, that's another story for another time. Let's see what I've got here for you. Ah, we can hear this right now.
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0: All right. Well, I was reminded of this song by Deb in South Wellfleet, a longtime listener to WOMR and to this show, of this song by John Brooks. Because it's just one of those things that is in the news. Last year, your president and mine had a military parade through the streets of Washington to celebrate his birthday, which coincides with Flag Day, the 14th of June, I think. This year, he's going another step towards the culture of violence, if you will, with the cage that the UFC is building on the White House grounds to entertain 5,000 hand-picked guests of the president for fights. So here's John Brooks' song, Cage Fighter, celebrating in a peculiar way the culture of violence.

Oh, I couldn't resist giving you another one from Joe Buttricio. I saw her perform just a couple of weeks ago for the first time at the anniversary celebration for Matt Smith, the managing director of Club Passim in Cambridge. She had jumped off her busy tour schedule to come and appreciate Matt's support for young musicians at the legendary Folk Music Club. And I thought she was quite good. She's got a show coming up on the 24th of June in Falmouth. Kind of a one-off show from a tour that she'll be on. If you're curious, it's a long drive from Provincetown, or even from Harwich. Joe Buttricio, that song we heard called Idaho. Before that, from John Brooks, Cage Fighter from Delicate Cages, 2011 recording out on Borealis Records, the Canadian songwriter's label. I haven't heard much about John Brooks in recent years. If anybody knows what he's doing, where he's performing, whether he's made any trips to the States, I'd be curious. Let's see, I've got some announcements for you, then we'll get back to the music, as we keep on doing. I already took care of that one. I'm not going to do that one again. Let's tell you that programming on WOMR is underwritten by the Orleans Whole Foods Store on Main Street in Orleans, just a short drive from Nauset Beach. Orleans Whole Foods Store offers organic produce, hearty whole grain bread, nut butters, scores of colorful dried herbs and spices. You'll also find fancy soaps and lotions, greeting cards, and books and magazines. 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And I think that's enough for now. Let us return to the music. And, well, Jesse Wells has a brand new recording. Do I want to go there now? The Black Feathers will be joining me in about half an hour, just after 11 o'clock. They performed to a sold-out show at the Carport House Concerts yesterday in Eastham. I think I want to, before I go to Jesse Wells, I want to go back to some older things. So let's go back, and I had a Bill Morrissey track that I wanted to share with you, the late Bill Morrissey.
This song was the first Bill Morrissey song I ever heard him sing, and I was hooked, a fan for the duration, and still am now, 40 plus years later. This is called Barstow, the first track on Bill's first recording.

Here comes Parks, and he's found another bottle. He tips it up like a trumpet. He takes a drink and passes it out. And every man round the fire takes a chorus on the bottle. It ain't much, it ain't good, but it'll get us through till dawn. Don't the freight yard sound like a drunk in a metal shop? I can't believe it gets this cold in Barstow. And I can't believe I pissed my 20s away. Well, if you take me back this time, baby, I promise you I'll stay. And then Parks takes another drink, and he starts to sing off key. There's not a man big enough round the fire to shut him up. And in the cold morn he's singing, "Hey Okie, Telarkey, Texas found a job in California." And everybody round the fire cracks up. Don't the freight yard sound like a drunk in a metal shop? I can't believe it gets this cold.

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He says I'm gone to Tucson, hole up all winter at the Sally if I can. I don't mind the praying, and I don't mind saying I could listen forever to that Sally brass band.

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Well, if you take me back this time, baby, I promise you I'll stay.

Bob Weiser here for the Harwich Cranberry Festival, presenting Canada's brilliant singer-songwriter James Keelahan at the 204 in Harwich on Saturday, June 13th. James Keelahan is a multiple Juno Award and Canadian Folk Music Award winner, making his first Cape Cod appearance in nearly 10 years. Tickets and info available at cranfest.net. Doors open at 7 o'clock, music at 7:30 for James Keelahan, Saturday, June 13th,

Oh, a couple of tunes from James Killahan. He will be coming to Cape Cod on Saturday, June 13th. That's a week from this coming Saturday. He'll be performing at the 204 in Harwich, the Harwich Multicultural Arts Facility, or whatever they are calling it, in the auditorium, not outdoors. 7 o'clock, doors 7:30 show at this time of year. We heard Jenny Bryce from James Killahan's early writing from 40 or so years ago. Red Wing Blackbird a little more recent. Viewed by some critics as Canada's finest living songwriter. Those two songs are songs more in the music tradition. Red Wing Blackbird, of course, just takes that beautiful songbird of the meadows and marshes, puts it to music. Jenny Bryce, a story of the gypsy wanderers, etc., and love that doesn't always work out the way you wish. But James is most well known for his historical songs. And let me see if I can give you, I've got time for one of his historical songs here before we have the Black Feathers arrive in the studio. This one is called Rebecca's Lament. And I think the story is clear. If it's not, I'll translate afterwards. James Killahan. Saturday, June 13th at the 204 for the Harwich Cranberry Festival. Tickets available there.

James Keelahan here on the Old Songs Home. That's called Rebecca's Lament. And it's a, you know, it's the song version of a historical novel. It's not literally based on fact, but it is based on fact. The nature of the arrival of Europeans on this continent, and the problems created that have lingered, as so many things linger. And they linger in folk music, especially if you're a songwriter with a degree in history, or maybe even he didn't get his degree, but he studied history and is in the Canadian encyclopedia, that's what they call it, the Canadian Encyclopedia, for that song, among others, because of its historical references. James Keelahan in concert on Saturday, June 13th at the 204 in Harwich. Let's see what announcements we have for you as we approach the top of the hour. This program, the Old Songs Home Radio Show, is made possible by members like you and by sustaining members. People like Mark Kaminsky, Phil Pryor, Bob Gordon in memory of his wife, Linda, Maxine Smith, and John Economos, David and Chris O'Neill, Gary and Abby Kutnick, Liza Turner, Donna and Tim Driscoll in memory of Annie and Marion, Betty Burks, Catherine Hoffman, Mary Lou Berrien, Rich Eldred, Mark and Judy Sitkin, Brian and Maggie McMenamin, the Beat Greens and Harriet Jerusha, Neil Weiss at Fiber Optic Center in New Bedford, Ed and Shannon McManus, David Arano, Ayla Janess, Peter Donnelly, Kate Nelson, Yvonne Rellin, Cheryl Nisney, James Carboni, Doug Wilcock in memory of Mary, Russ and Nancy Braun, Conrad Geiser at Katuit Solar, Leslie Fraser, Conrad Schultz, David Bastian, Luis Brewer, Mark and Cheryl Gordon, Mark Emery, Teresa and Harry at Wellfleet, Stan and Eva Sikorsky, David Warzala, Deborah Ennis, Tom K.

0: 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My name is Bob Weiser. This show is called The Old Songs Home. I play folk and acoustic music, traditional and contemporary, old and new, each and every Monday, 9:30 in the morning till half past noon. And today is no exception. We're halfway through and we've got all kinds of stuff to share with you in the next hour and a half, starting with the Black Feathers, who are joining me live in the studio and whose microphones I have now turned on in case they have anything to say. Good morning.
1: Morning, Bob.
2: Morning.
0: Thanks for taking the time to come in.
1: Hey,
0: instead of dashing off to Boston to hang out with the Cambridge Musical Universe.
1: Yeah, looking forward to that one. That's going to be a good time.
0: And what are the gigs in Cambridge?
1: We are playing at the Allen Center, which is the Newton Cultural Alliance.
0: Uh-huh.
1: That's on Saturday. Saturday the 6th.
0: Saturday the 6th.
2: I'm glad Ray knows.
1: Yeah.
0: It's good that somebody knows.
1: I'm surprised I know this far out, to be honest with you, but you know.
0: Well, you had a sold out performance at the Carport last evening in Eastham.
1: We did.
0: Many of our listeners will not have heard of the Carport because house concert series are sort of advertising them on the radio as sort of little in a fuzzy area of whether it's a good idea or not. Some people's neighbors don't care. Some people don't have neighbors. Some people's neighbors are seasonal. So you never know what's okay with. Well,
1: some people's neighbors are goats, we found out last night. So, yeah.
2: And they didn't mind.
1: They were up for it.
2: They didn't complain.
1: Singing along, it was great.
0: Singing along. I had a dog that used to do that. But that's a whole other story. My guests are the Black Feathers. They are from England. And you might as well tell the story because you know it and I don't.
2: Is there a story?
1: Well, I'm Irish.
2: I'm English.
1: We live in Wales. And we've been venturing to these shores now since 2016, I think. Yep. I think we met at the Folk Alliance conference in 2017 or 2018.
0: Oh, one of those years.
1: One of those years, many years ago.
0: And it could have been NERFA, it could have been Folk Alliance. We haven't figured out which, but you've been to both and so
1: have
0: I.
1: Yeah.
0: and I think I brought you to the Cape for your first Cape concert.
1: I think so.
0: And it was the week that people were discovering the plague. The plague had been meandering about through various people's travels from one place to another. I had just gotten back from New Orleans from the Folk Alliance conference when I got sick with something that they didn't know what it was, and I didn't die from it, so it probably wasn't COVID, but nobody knew. So you were here like the first week of March of 2020.
1: Mm-hmm. Yeah. It had been bubbling away for a couple of weeks. I think we played on the Cape, actually. I think we played
0: a house concert.
1: Played a house concert on the Cape.
0: I arranged that house concert. And it was a great concert. Nobody, to our knowledge, to this day, died after attending that concert. So
1: we'll take the wins where we can, right?
0: I was just about to say, it's all good as long as, but I think, as we can tell the story.
1: I think the next show was Rockport. Another house concert in Rockport, Mass, and that was the day.
0: What amazed me is that you guys managed to get out of the country and get back.
1: Oh, that was
2: it was hairy.
1: That was touch and go. Yeah,
0: it was hairy.
2: It was.
1: Well, we got the offer of a cottage in.

0: Massachusetts to kind of hunker down and see how things played out, because obviously nobody had any idea what was gonna happen. And we stayed there for a few days, and then it just became apparent that everything was gonna fall apart, and we were gonna lose we had 4 months of touring ahead of us, and it was just all wiped out. So we had to drive back to Nashville to get a flight from Nashville to New York. To get a flight from New York back home. And it was like we were driving down from Massachusetts, and all the states were shutting down behind us.
1: It was like it was following us. I was getting worried that we were spreading it, you know, because it was just... But, yeah.
2: But here you are, alive and well.
0: We made it.
2: And that's an appropriate title for this conversation. Strangers We Met is the name of this new recording. How new is it?
0: About 3 weeks. we finished it the day before we got on the plane.
1: And that wasn't stressful at all.
2: No, of course not. So why don't we stop for a song? Do you have a suggestion?
0: Yeah, let's go track one.
2: Track one?
0: Yeah.
2: Doesn't get much easier than that.
0: Exactly.
2: At the board. Anything you want to say about it? Not much time.
0: We'll tell you afterwards.
2: Okay.

0: Black Feathers here on the Old Song Song. That's called Strangers We Meet. Just how strange are they?
1: Oh. I can't say on air. Well, they're not strangers anymore, are they? We've met now. And we very rarely, when we encounter people, we tend not to part as strangers anymore. That's not our thing.
0: Well, it seems to me it can only help in the line of work you're in.
1: Absolutely.
0: To remember names and faces of people you meet.
1: I don't say I remember names and faces.
0: I've never been any good at that sort of thing. I remember faces or names, but hardly ever the two.
1: Exactly right. Exactly right.
0: And you meet people sometimes who really have, it must be a genetic thing, you know, for some people just to have that connection.
1: Mm-hmm.
0: But it's amazing to me, the musicians you meet at these conferences.
1: Oh my God. Yeah.
0: And of course there are people who are not memorable.
1: Or they're memorable for the wrong reason.
0: Well, sometimes you remember people whose music isn't memorable. On the other hand, as I said, when you finish singing the song before I opened the mic, the harmonies that you guys sing together are gut-wrenching. They just grab me that way. And how, since, you know, you've probably been singing a lot longer than you've known each other, how do you know when I got to sing with that person?
1: You don't.
2: No, it was a complete accident. We didn't start singing together until we got married. So, you know, it could have gone either way.
0: Really? Which could have gone either way?
2: Both.
0: It all could have gone either way.
1: No, it was really strange for us. When we first started touring the US, people would, like, they come up after a show and they say, like, there's something unique about the sound. And we've never really understood this. Because for us, it's just, we're just singing harmony.
2: It's a harmony duo.
1: We're singing, we're doing what other people do. Like, there are plenty of harmony duos, boy-girl harmony duos out there. We're just doing that. But apparently we're not. And it was like, okay, I don't know what it is.
0: But some voices blend together differently than other voices.
1: Sure, sure.
0: I could tell stories, but I won't, because I'll tell you, this is your turn.
1: When we first started doing this, and like one of the acts that we encountered was Gillian Welch and Dave Rawlings, and we're listening to those recordings, I would swear both of those voices were Gillian Welch. Turns out they're not. What? How does that happen?
0: Right. Well, the Everly Brothers.
1: Well, absolutely. Yeah, yeah.
0: My first musical crush was the Everly Brothers. I was like 7.
1: Wow.
0: And the harmonies just pinged something in my brain.
1: Mm-hmm.
0: And it stayed that way. And, you know, as an adult, I discovered what jerks they were. But
1: oh, really?
0: You know, and how they hated each other.
1: Right.
0: And
2: yeah,
0: that
2: seems
0: sort of
2: to
0: thing.
2: Be a thing, doesn't it?
1: Yeah.
0: Well, who knew?
2: We'll get there one day.
1: That's a spirit.
0: Well, tell me a story about it.
1: I daren't. I get in trouble. I'm already getting evils. Look at it.
2: Tell me a story, Ray.
1: No, I'm not getting into that. I'm not going out there on that.
2: I think the only thing with like being married and writing songs is that there does seem to be a lot of sulking. You know, like it's not exactly professional. It's like just, yeah, I'm going to sulk until...
1: Well, we have a very strange songwriting dynamic. I mean, it's only in the last few years that we've been able to write in the same room as each other, never mind anything else. We'd have studios on opposite sides of town and send files back and forth. And then when you eventually did come together in the same room, it would be a bit of a fight. Have to, you know, and whoever sulks the longest one, basically, I think is how it worked.
2: We've got completely different writing styles. Like, Ray kind of likes to think about it and kind of have it sorted in his head before he attempts something, whereas I just kind of jam it out until I land on something that I like. So these two things just don't really go together that well. But we get there in the end.
0: But apparently they do.
2: We find a way.
1: Eventually.
0: Well, so, you know, I get to interview a pretty interesting variety of people. And, you know, solo songwriters, it's one thing.
1: Mm-hmm.
0: You know, they have, you know, some people have a tune that comes into their head and they have a whole musical piece before they even think about a lyric.
1: Mm-hmm.
0: Some people, it's the other way around. Some people, it comes together. Some people, it comes in their dreams.
1: Mm-hmm.
0: Some people, it comes when they're drunk. You know, lots of different stories. But when people write together, there's a whole other dynamic. Mm-hmm. Just like when people sing together, mm-hmm. there's a whole other dynamic.
1: Absolutely.
0: And, you know, it's not like one of you writes the music and the other writes the lyrics. Mm-hmm.
1: Oh, we try to be, we're very conscious of that, that we don't want to have my songs and Shan's songs. They are our songs, and they have to sound like us and not like one of us, if you know what I mean.
0: And do you also have songs that are individual songs?
1: No.
0: You don't even do that.
1: Nope.
2: You find got time to do that.
0: What's your output like? Because these songs, most of these are from your two previous recordings.
1: Yeah, so this CD is us revisit. It's been 10 years since our first album came out. So we decided we'd go back and revisit those first two recordings and just revisit them, just the two of us in our shed at home.
0: Just acoustic production.
1: No, nothing.
2: And a lot of these songs we haven't played. Right.
1: Haven't played in 10 years. So
2: that long. So yeah, we had to relearn some of them.
1: I was kind of listening to these songs. How did I play that again? What?
2: Also, a headspace thing.
0: Let's hear an example.
1: Okay, let's go with track six on that. Is it Take Me Back, track six?
0: Yep.
1: I had to relearn this guitar part. It spun me out.
0: From Strangers We Met, we're going to hear Take Me Back, Please.

0: My guests in the studio are the Black Feathers, and if I actually could tell you their first and last names, I would say them to you, but I guess I better have them do that themselves. We got Ray Hughes.
1: Yeah.
2: Sean Chandler. It's like Bond.
0: That's a good example of strangers we meet. You know, I know you guys, but I don't know your names.
1: You don't need to know our names.
0: I know more about your stories than I know about your names. And you don't know anything about me,
1: nope.
0: Which is fine, because
1: nope.
0: I'm just the guy.
1: Guy in a hat.
0: Guy in a hat and a pair of headphones with a few mics in a room and a couple of thousand watts, and you know, we do what we do.
1: Absolutely.
0: You've been a couple of weeks now here in the States.
1: Yeah.
0: How long are you here for?
1: We're here till we fly out July 2nd.
0: About another month.
1: Another month or so, yeah.
0: Where have you been and where are you headed?
1: We started in North Carolina, did Elkin, Black Mountain, Hayesville, and then we drove all the way up to New Hampshire for a couple of shows up there. I've been to Vermont. Then Rockport, and then, the Cape last night.
2: I thought we'd been here for 3 weeks. and then I realized it was only two. That's how hard we've been working.
1: It's been full on. The schedule's been crazy, and it doesn't let up. So we're looking forward to the rest of it.
0: So you're headed show in Cambridge next Saturday. What's during the week? Anything?
1: We're headed to Hamden, Connecticut, and then a couple of shows in New Jersey, and then, back up to Boston, and then I don't know where we are after that, because that's next week's problem.
0: I was just going to say, I could pick it up on the computer if you want, just because we have listeners all over the place, because we are a tourist destination, and so over the years we've acquired listeners who go home where there isn't radio this good, and so they take us home with them.
1: I can tell you, actually, because I've cheated.
0: That's why.
1: My aid to memory has been engaged.
0: I suggested it.
1: We're headed to Cafe Lena.
0: Saratoga Springs, New York.
1: The Parlor Room in Northampton, Mass. And then we are Oxford, New York for Six on the Square. And then back down to New Jersey, headed to Maryland, headed to, I think we're going to end up in Georgia via Warrenton, Virginia. We're going
0: to
1: be all over
0: the
1: place.
0: But all East Coast, you're not like out to the Midwest or to
1: East
0: the West Coast
1: for this trip. And then we head home for 6 weeks, and then we fly back and we head west out of Nashville, starting in St. Louis, heading all the way up to Calgary.
0: Got some of the Canadian festivals?
1: Not even the festivals. We have a run of shows in Alberta, and then all West Coast, and then working our way back down. We're going to finish up in Texas, I think, is going to be the last show.
0: So you're getting up to Calgary.
1: Yeah.
0: Do you know Tom Coxworthy up there?
1: Yeah. He's a good man.
0: He is. Pal of mine. Just another one of those things.
1: Yeah.
0: You know, stranger we meet.
1: He hooked us up. He was really supportive. Our first trip in Canada was a couple of years ago, and he hooked us up with a bunch of people up there. He was a great help.
0: Small world.
1: In it just.
0: It's a wonderful small world. And you're not playing at the president's birthday party?
1: No, we weren't invited.
0: Yeah. You're not playing at the country's birthday party?
1: No, we weren't invited.
0: English folk musicians. not likely.
1: It seems inappropriate.
0: It actually seems quite appropriate because, love, hate.
1: Right.
0: Friends, enemies, you know. But, inappropriate for a whole different set of reasons than that. Are you finding it easier or harder to be traveling musicians these days?
1: Harder.
0: How come?
1: Because everything's expensive. When everything was expensive, and now everything is more expensive, except for ticket prices. So,
0: by popular demand, I raised the price of tickets for my concerts this year. I'm not sure how popular saying that is, but people basically said, you have to raise your prices. So I don't want to raise my prices. But then I looked at the cost of presenting the musicians and the cost of renting the hall and all the, you know, and it turns out we have to raise the price.
1: I mean, before
2: it's so difficult to know what to do.
1: Before we even got on the plane, we were 20 grand down. So that's like, it's just, I appreciate that. That's a uniquely international problem, but it's still a problem. And it's even the price of breakfast, because we're eating on the road all the time because of, you know, that's the touring way.
0: You don't carry a Coleman stove and a frying pan and a dozen eggs with you.
2: We should.
1: Well, like your average breakfast is like
0: fried or scrambled, honey.
1: It's like $50 for the two of us now, which is just insane.
2: I think we had calculated gas based on previous tours because we had 2 years off and then realized that had doubled at some point. Yeah. We were like, oh.
1: I went to the effort of writing a little application to kind of predict tour profits and costs, and pressed the button to recalculate fuel, and it literally doubled. I was like, oh no, here we go.
0: Well, it's a self-inflicted wound.
1: Indeed.
0: You know, we don't need no steak and renewables. Right. Drill, baby, drill. Don't get me started. homesick.
1: Ooh, you're going for the heavy hitters.
0: I'm just thinking, you know, I'm looking at the titles because I don't know the songs.
1: Oh, okay.
0: And wondering how it fits into what we're talking about. So feel free to tell me what song fits into what we're talking about, since I have no idea.
1: Let us see now. What would make sense?
0: My guests are the Black Feathers, Sean and Ray, who are 1 month into their 2 month tour of the Eastern United States of America.
1: How about our little Dylan cover? Track 14.
0: Make You Feel My Love.
2: Aww.
1: Oh, yeah. We have to remind ourselves to do that every morning.
0: Every morning. That's the start of a Taj Mahal. Kev Mo.
1: Kev Mo. Song.
0: Great song. Anyway, we digress as always. I've got the song queued up. I might as well hit the button and play it. Anything you want to say to introduce the song other than what you've already put your foot in?
2: He writes a good song, Dylan.

0: the black feathers covering Bob Dylan. Why Bob Dylan?
1: We didn't know it was Bob Dylan.
2: No, we thought it was Adele. I know, we should be ashamed of ourselves.
1: We're the worst folkies you'll ever met. Ever meet.
0: Trust me. The floor is way lower than you think. The harmonies are great.
1: Thank you.
0: Harmonies.
2: Thank you.
1: There was something about that song. It seemed to lend itself to the duet reworking.
0: Yeah, and he doesn't sing it that way.
1: He does not. It's a very different prospect, isn't it?
0: Well, on the other hand, that's why you hear, well, those two reasons. You know, theoretically, you can't play the same artist 20 songs in a row on the radio.
1: Right.
0: But you could play 20 covers.
1: Oh.
0: And that's legit. And some artists don't have 20 covers of their material.
1: Right, yeah.
0: And some do. It's never hard to put together a Bob Dylan show. People have been copying his songs since before he started recording them.
1: Mm.
0: That's one of those things. When somebody's a songwriter and people are borrowing, stealing, whatever, their songs before they've even had a chance to get them into circulation.
1: That's a thing. We have one known recording of one of our songs by another act. And it was super sweet, actually. We put out our EP, and then we got an email out of the blue from this Canadian duo called Over the Moon. Mm. And they just said, oh, we really like this song. Do you mind if we put it on our album? How do we pay for the licensing and all that kind of stuff? And I'm like, I don't know. Just put it on your album. It's fine. Just keep this email as permission. It's all good. And then we finally got to meet them, like, I don't know, 10 years later. We met them at Folk Alliance International.
0: Mm-hmm.
1: Got to sit in a little hotel room and they played our song. It was just like, that's cool.
0: I love that.
2: They do it better than we do.
1: They do it better than we do.
0: When I first started hosting this show at the station, I'd been doing radio in other places before I moved to the Cape. The guy who was the regular DJ on the show for 20 years got sick. And I had been trained, was a sub, and had my own show 6 a.m. on Sunday. And, you know, I got, you know, I covered his show. And he called me up from his sickbed and said, you do my show better than I do. And I thought, all right, that's the kind of compliment I'm looking for.
1: Yeah, I'll take it. Yeah, absolutely.
0: Unfortunately, he passed away from cancer, and I was promoted to this time slot, which seemed like a great thing compared to 6 a.m. on Sunday morning. You know, who listens to the radio at 6 a.m. on Sunday morning? And of course, I found out. See, it's like the DJ's equivalent of touring musicians driving at 5 a.m. from where I live further up Cape out here to Provincetown. I picked up a hitchhiker. What are you doing up at this hour of the day? He says, I'm on my way to work. You're the guy on the radio. The bakers and the salad prep guys, you know, in the restaurants.
1: Wow.
0: That's the audience at 6 a.m. on Sunday morning.
1: Wow, that's cool.
0: Because some people are working.
1: Yeah.
0: So you just never know.
1: Absolutely.
0: And it's, I'm sure there are similar ways to what you all do. You meet somebody in Kansas City, and they say, you want to come play at Cape Cod? And you have to say, where the hell is Cape Cod? Right? And it's all part of the life.
1: Yep.
0: What do you think is, so you got the East Coast tour, you're going to wind up in a month.
1: Mm-hmm.
0: You're going to go home for a month or two, and then you're coming back to Midwest.
1: Yep.
0: When you go home, what do you do there? More of the same?
1: Well, so the month off, we've got a few shows, but at the end of the West Coast tour, I think it'll probably take us a month just to get back to reality. come back to normal.
2: Yeah, it's always a bit weird.
1: It is a bit weird. And I think we're coming out again, actually. We're headed, we've got a kind of southeast tour for the spring of next year, but I can't even begin to put that into place yet.
0: So what's, but what I'm asking is, what's normal like? Because, you know, if you're a traveling musician, do you actually like spend months at home working in your garden and doing chores around the house?
1: I mean, home life is, you know, it's the same as home life for everybody, except we've got a studio in the garden and we can just disappear for a few hours every day and go.
2: Yeah, we do kind of live like hermits, really. Yeah. Like the opposite of what we're doing right now.
0: Yeah. It's not like you go home to a dog and a cat.
1: Well, we do go home. We got a puppy.
0: How can you have a puppy when you're gone for months at a time?
1: That was a terrible idea.
2: Because when we had the 2 years off, I had worked out how many dogs we could probably have before we died, and I realized that it wasn't enough. So we just did it. And I asked my mum first if she would consider looking after the dog when we weren't here, and she agreed. I think she's regretting that right now. So yeah, we got a puppy, and yeah, the worst decision that we've made. She's amazing, but she is so hard work.
0: So one show within reach of people in our immediate audience, but a bunch of shows in the Northeast region.
1: Yes, I mean, I don't know how far people are willing to travel. I mean, compared to the UK, you'll travel insane distances to do what we would consider, you know, like a normal thing. So how far is Northampton from here? I actually don't know.
0: A couple of hours.
1: Yeah. Well, see, I mean, we've had people, we played a show in Boston a few years ago, and a couple, they're both in the military, stationed in different places. And each of them travel 7 hours or something. They took flights, met in Boston, and came to our show for their anniversary. It's just
0: gotta love stories like
1: that. It's just amazing, absolutely amazing.
0: So my guests are the Black Feathers, Ray Hughes and Sean Chandler. Did I get it right?
2: Yeah, you did.
0: That's pretty good for me. I might not remember 10 minutes from now, but we got that far. We got to wind up and get back to recorded music, but what do you got for a closing song here?
1: Let's play out with the last track then.
0: Clear Blue Sky.
1: Yeah.
0: Okay. Set it up.
1: It's really cheery. It's not cheery at all.
0: Oh, great. Anyway, I hope you come back again. Hope you come back to the Cape again. Has Tom?
1: Yes.
0: Signed you up to come back next summer?
1: I don't know about next summer. I think he's got his. I think he's got a full year ahead of him. So let's see what happens. If we can make it happen, it'd be great.
0: Well, if he's got a full year ahead of him, maybe we'll have to have you play somewhere else.
1: Hey, that sounds good too. We like coming to the Cape. So,
0: well, if you know when the window is that you're going to be on the East Coast next year, let me know what it is now.
1: Of course, yeah, of course.
0: It improves your odds. I only have a small number of dates like Tom, and who knows?
1: Sounds good.
0: My guests, the Black Feathers, visiting the United States as they do, and trying to figure out how they're going to end up not losing their shirts on the tour. Thanks to the increasing price of everything except tickets. And we're going to hear a piece from their newest recording, Strangers We Met. How could people get this recording?
1: There are two options. You can come to a show, or you can sign up to our Patreon, where you will get a free copy of the CD just for being a member of our little online community.
0: And there you have it, folks. It's never going to appear in record stores because there aren't any.
1: Indeed.
0: It's never going to appear on Snotify because some people don't believe in allowing their music to be sold to others while they're paid fractions of a penny for the privilege of having their music available to you. Just a reminder. So, Strangers We Meet, and there couldn't be a more appropriate title for our visit together because you were strangers and we met, and Now we've met again.
1: Indeed.
0: For the second, third, fourth, fifth time. Who can tell?

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From their new recording, Strangers We Met, that was called Clear Blue Sky. 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Well, we're going to get back to some of this other stuff that I programmed. I have a whole set of new edgy things that I thought you might appreciate. Jesse Wells has become quite popular. Here's one he just put out last week called Masks Off.

0: Matthias.
1: Carsey.
0: Oh, man, so good to hear from you. How's everything up in Canada?
1: Same old, but, more importantly, how are things down there? I mean, it seems a little weird.
0: Huh. Weird?
1: Yeah. Are you okay?
0: Let me tell you.

0: Yeah, I've noticed that no one wants to talk about that. Yeah. There's definitely a few things that could be done.
1: Yeah.
0: But no one's... Well, yeah. Anyway, how's the weather?

0: Well, yeah, I mean, maybe what we need is just to refocus and remember that there are people out there trying to do good stuff.
1: Yeah, I guess.
0: Mr. Rogers had that thing he said. What was it? You gotta look for the

0: It's the worst kind of cult.
1: Yeah, probably.
0: Yeah, I mean, honestly, I know you're trying your best, but you're not convincing me that everything is great.
1: Well,
0: I think, what if I just came down for a visit?
1: Maybe, oh, you wanna?
0: Yeah, I think that'd be fun.

Grandpa was a liberal, so was Johnny Cash. Don't you cross this picket line, blue-collar Democrats. Neither went to college, but they'd take you to school. Grandpa, he wore Carhartt before hipsters made it cool.

I was a liberal, but his hair wasn't blue. 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But if you are a liberal, and these things snap, I wouldn't give a shit, he'd still be voting blue.

0: All right. Well, Jesse Wells gave us Masks Off. Carsey Blanton, with help from the Canadian band The Burning Hell, gave us Everything Is Great. Sean Tolbin gave us Grandpa Was a Liberal. And he was. Go figure. Let's take care of some announcements that have been waiting to be taken care of, like this one here.
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0: All right, let's see what else we've got here. 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

It's called When I Am a Fossil. And we're going to hear a song from this called All I Want to Be, which I believe is about a fossil story. Let's check it out.

0: Mary Gaucher here on the Old Songs Forum. That's called Soldier of Fortune, and you know what that's about. Co-written with Eliza Gilkison. Before that, we heard from Eliza Gilkison with a piece called Impossible Dreams. From her most recent recording, Dark Ages. Eliza Gilkison will be coming to Cape Cod for the first time in, I'd say, about 15 years to perform the closing, no, it's not the closing night, to perform at the Cranfest in the Courtyard concert series in Harwich, sponsored, presented by the Harwich Cranberry Festival, celebrating its 50th anniversary this year. Eliza Gilkison, Saturday, August 22nd. Make a note of that. It's our first East Coast tour since before the pandemic. She was one of those people who got long COVID, and her recovery has been a bit of a challenge, apparently. But she is out there doing some touring on the West Coast this month, and she'll be coming to the East Coast for a relatively small number of shows in August, one of them right here on Cape Cod. Hope to see you there. Let's see, what else do I have for you? We heard from Benny Blue from his new recording, When I Am a Fossil. We heard a piece called All I Want to Be, which is the more or less title track of the recording. A story about finding a millions of year old fossil in his backyard. Benny Blue. All right, let's see what we've got for you before we run out of time. I think we've got a couple of announcements that are still awaiting airtime. I know what I have to share with you. The movie night is coming in for a live Provincetown Film Festival preview at 12:30. That's just 15 minutes away.
1: Hello, my name is Harry Kaysen, and I'm the movie night. That's Knight, spelled K-N-I-G-H-T, a defender of the realm. 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Goodbye and good movies.
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And let's go back to music. This is Andrew Revkin. This is called A Prayer and a Toast here on the Old Songs Home.

0: 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Lining up a great month after this.
1: 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Did I say that right? West Yarmouth. Capabilities Thrift Store, the Caped Cod. And let's see what else I've got. I've got this.
0: Stardate June 1st. The twins of Gemini have a front row seat for a planetary waltz this month. Venus, Jupiter, and Mercury are close to the twins now, and will bunch up even closer as the month progresses. The twins are the stars Pollux and Castor. They're about a quarter of the way up the western sky as evening twilight fades. Pollux is the brighter of the two, with Castor to its right. Jupiter looks like a brilliant star to the lower left of the twins. It's the largest planet in the solar system, but it's on the far side of the sun as seen from Earth, so it's more than 550 million miles away, about six times the distance between Earth and the sun. Venus is even brighter, the evening star. It's below the twins. Although it's a little smaller than Earth, it shines much brighter than Jupiter, mainly because it's much closer to both Earth and the sun. Venus and Jupiter remain in view for a good while after darkness falls. That's not the case for Mercury. It's well to the lower right of the others and much lower in the sky. It's bright, though, so with a clear horizon, there's a good chance to spot it. Mercury will move a little higher into the sky over the next few nights, improving the view. But the real action involves Jupiter and Venus. Venus is climbing away from the sun quickly. It will nestle especially close to Jupiter on the 8th and 9th. It'll pull away after that, all in close view of the twins. You can find out about McDonald Observatory visitor programs at mcdonaldobservatory.org. And for the McDonald Observatory, I'm Billy Henry.

All right, I think we are about ready to start heading over to the movie night in just 5.5 minutes. I want to give you this song, which is still in vogue.

ain't going to go away. That's right. And as far as ceasefires go, if words have any meaning, there are no ceasefires because firing is still going on all around Lebanon, Iran,

Emma's Revolution. Peace, salam, shalom. Peace to all of you. I'll be back next week for more folk and acoustic music on the Old Songs Home. Now for the movie night coming right up.

0: Hi there. This is Harry Kaysen, your movie night here at WOMR and WFMR in Provincetown. I am here today live for you because I'm interviewing my dear friend Anne Hubbell, who is the executive director of the
1: Provincetown Film Society.
0: Exactly. Thank you so much. Mm-hmm. And we're here talking about the Provincetown International Film Festival, which is coming up June 10th through June 14th. And we're going to talk about some of the films they're going to be showing, and we'll talk about some of the events they're going to be having, especially the big event, which is the prom, which is their annual party. And what's the theme this year for your prom, Anne?
1: Well, we pick a high school movie every year for our prom, and this year it's Carrie. It's the 50th anniversary of Brian De Palma's Carrie, and so
0: just a light little film like that. Yes.
1: Yeah. Well, we're lightening it up because we're calling it Disco Carrie.
0: Oh, great!
1: So it's seventies theme. No fake blood.
0: No
1: please.
0: Fake blood, please.
1: Yes.
0: Yeah.
1: Yes.
0: That's too funny. And when is that?
1: It is Saturday, the 13th of June, in the Provincetown School gym.
0: A Carrie prom on the 13th. That's too perfect.
1: Yeah, we missed it by one day, but yeah,
0: that's
1: Saturday.
0: Close enough. So let's talk specifically about the festival. I know that it's run by yourself and some other charming folks. And we were talking, you and I, just before we got on the air, about the volunteers that you have. And how many volunteers do you have in your staff?
1: Oh, gosh. I think we probably have about 60 or 80.
0: Oh, my gosh.
1: We need a lot of volunteers during the festival, and
0: sure.
1: We're very lucky because the community really turns out. And I want to shout out our volunteer coordinator, Katie Ledoux. She's been with us for a lot of years, and she really knows how to coordinate things and make everybody feel comfortable, and we cannot do it without the volunteers. If anybody wants to volunteer, we can still use more people. It's fun. You meet people. You can, get a voucher for a movie. So,
0: that's great.
1: There are benefits to volunteering.
0: That's great. And how are we getting in touch with your organization? What's the proper website for that?
1: So it's provincetownfilm.org.
0: Okay. And I'm also seeing an abbreviation of that, ptownfilm.org.
1: Yes.
0: Does that work too?
1: Either one will work.
0: Okay. So ptownfilm.org, and you can find out all the information that we're talking about right here. And how many films are we talking about?
1: Well, I mean, if you count all the shorts and everything, I think there's about 82 programs.
0: Wow.
1: So there's a lot of movies showing.
0: There's
1: and
0: a
1: also
0: lot of
1: a
0: movies.
1: Lot of events this year.
0: Well, let's talk about the events.
1: Sure.
0: I noticed that you've got Adam Shankman coming in. I have friends of mine who've worked with him and think he's a wonderful guy.
1: Yeah. Yeah, we're very excited that Adam's coming.
0: Let's talk a little bit about his background.
1: So he's a choreographer and director, mm-hmm. and he's going to be doing a talk with David Rooney, who's from Variety, and we are very excited. He's coming with his new movie, which is called Stop That Train,
0: mm-hmm.
1: Which stars a lot of very well-known drag performers.
0: Of course.
1: Marsha will be joining us.
0: Oh, that's great.
1: And Adam for that screening. It's opening night. It'll be a lot of fun at Town Hall, and then I think the conversation's going to be great with him afterwards.
0: That should be, yeah.
1: Yeah.
0: And then let's also talk about the other event you've got with Schoenbrunn and Hannah Einbinder.
1: Yeah, so this is very exciting. This is our Next Wave Award, mm-hmm. and we choose artists who we think are embodying what we want to see next, and that's the kind of work that we want to see in the Provincetown International Film Festival,
0: sure.
1: and also just in the world at large. And Hannah has a really unique voice. And I don't know if anybody's seen her comedy special in addition to watching her on Hacks, but we think she's pretty outstanding. And she's the star of this new movie that Jane made called Teenage Sex and Death at Camp Miasma.
0: Of course.
1: So it's a long one.
0: Let's call that.
1: It's a long one. But
0: Jane did. I saw the TV glow.
1: Yes.
0: Which was a real breakout hit.
1: Yes. Yes. Jane also has a super, super unique take. And writer, director, and so they'll be together in conversation.
0: Right. I have a friend who's an agent in Hollywood who's looking for directors all the time, but he doesn't want any male directors right now. Sorry, Harry.
1: Well, good.
0: It's all right.
1: Good for your friend.
0: Exactly. It goes back and forth. He says, if you know any female directors, please point them in my direction. Okay.
1: Yeah.
0: So it's a hot time to be a female director. That's great.
1: That's good. And so that movie shows twice, and then it'll open later in August, I think.
0: Well, that's great.
1: Yeah.
0: And then you've got Ryan Murphy coming in.
1: We are excited about Ryan Murphy.
0: Yeah.
1: You know, I he mostly works in episodic,
0: mm-hmm.
1: But I think the conversation is going to be great between him and John Waters.
0: Oh yeah,
1: John Waters is always such an excellent.
2: He's a great interviewer.
1: He really is. He really is, and I think they'll have a lot to talk about. You know, Ryan's really like basically changed television.
0: Yeah, true.
1: I there's not that many people you can say that about.
0: That's really true.
1: And he finds a way to hone in on what's happening culturally, and somehow he hits that moment.
0: Mm-hmm. Well, that's how you stay in business is riding that wave.
1: Yeah,
0: Finding what the zeitgeist is. So let's talk a little bit about Marco Calvani.
1: Well, Marco is kind of an honorary Provincetown citizen.
0: Oh, that's nice.
1: Yeah, he made a movie here a few years ago called High Tide.
0: Yeah, I saw it.
1: Yeah, which was a really beautiful film. And then he got cast in the Netflix show, The Four Seasons.
0: Mm-hmm.
1: And so this is the second season of The Four Seasons,
0: right,
1: which just came out. And we're going to show the season finale of season two.
0: Oh, great.
1: How many times can I say season? And with Marco. And he's charming, and it'll be a really fun conversation. And he's a very interesting career to talk about,
0: sure,
1: as an actor, writer, director.
0: Sure, absolutely.
1: Yeah.
0: Okay, well, those are the basics of the events besides the movies. But I do see that there's something called the Preview and Discussion of Tony, Anthony Bourdain,
1: yeah,
0: biopic. Tell me about that.
1: Well, people in Provincetown may remember that about this time last year, there was a movie being shot here.
0: Yeah.
1: And it's a biopic about Anthony Bourdain. It's called Tony. It stars Dominic Sessa, that people may remember from The Holdovers.
0: Oh, sure.
1: Which is another Massachusetts movie.
0: Yeah, yeah.
1: He plays Anthony Bourdain, and the movie isn't quite finished.
0: Oh.
1: But the filmmakers wanted to come and do something at the festival. So we're going to have a conversation with Dominic and with the director, Matt Johnson.
0: Okay.
1: And we're going to show some clips, and it'll be a preview. And I think it'll be really lovely because there were so many people that knew Anthony Bourdain.
0: Yeah.
1: You know, when he lived here and worked here. And there's such a history there.
0: Mm-hmm. Oh, that sounds great.
1: Mm-hmm.
0: And good for them that they're getting out, even though the film isn't quite done yet. This is a good way to stir up interest and who knows what could happen.
1: Yeah, and I think they feel like Provincetown is a pretty key element.
0: Yeah.
1: To, you know, they wanted to do something for the community. And, you know, we'll show the film, obviously, at the Water's Edge Cinema when it comes out, which is, I think, August or September.
0: Oh, good.
1: Mm-hmm.
0: So they do have a finish date.
1: They got to get it done eventually.
0: Well, you'd be surprised. I have friends with movies that still aren't done. Okay, well, let's talk some about these specific movies here. I'm going to see a number of them, but is there any particular one that comes to the top of the four? I just read a bunch of reviews on Power Ballad.
1: Oh, yeah. It looks really fun.
0: It does look fun.
1: Yeah. I think that's going to be a lot of fun. It's, I think we're only doing it for one screening,
0: mm-hmm,
1: but it's by the director who did Once.
0: Once, yeah.
1: Yeah. Yeah. So, definitely come out and see that. There are a bunch of actually music-oriented movies this year.
0: Okay.
1: We also have a really great documentary called The Last Critic, which is about I don't know if you know Chris Gow. He was a reviewer at the Village Voice. RIP Village Voice.
0: Mm-hmm, right.
1: Anyway, it's a really lovely documentary, and it kind of makes you wistful for the time, but you know, the times when you could pick up the Village Voice and read things
0: days,
1: like that and do those things. Yeah.
0: I used to get that just so I could read the film reviews. They had such great film reviews.
1: Yeah.
0: Andrew Saris was one of their guys.
1: Yeah. Yeah. So I think that documentary is great. I'll shout out a couple documentaries also. The Mary Oliver documentary is really wonderful.
0: Okay.
1: Mary Oliver lived in Provincetown for many years, poet. You know, I sort of defy anybody to go and see it and not need a little bit of a tissue at the end from a few tears, but it really is wonderful, and you see a lot of old Provincetown, which is so fantastic.
0: Oh, that's always great. Yeah,
1: yeah. Yeah. We also have an Ann Packard documentary.
0: Okay.
1: So another Provincetown artist, and then we have several other local films that I think people will want to see. We have a really cool kind of dance piece called an interview piece called Erosions, mm-hmm. and it looks at ecology, not just the natural ecology of Provincetown, but also the cultural ecology of Provincetown and how Provincetown changes, you know, with the various pros and cons of what change brings. And so they've interviewed a bunch of locals, and then there's also some dance performances at different places around, like on the beach and in the beach forest and that sort of thing. And there'll be a conversation after that.
0: Sure.
1: Yeah.
0: That sounds great.
1: Yeah.
0: And just so my listeners know what in the world is going on right now, this is Movie Night. I'm coming to you live from WOMR and WFMR. I'm Harry Kaysen, sitting here with the lovely Anne Hubble, who is the executive director of the Provincetown Film Society. And we're talking about the Provincetown International Film Festival that is coming up June 10th through June 14th. Let's talk more about some of these other movies. Let's talk about some of the narrative features, as they say.
1: Sure.
0: Like, I want your sex, to be blunt.
1: Yeah, this is a new film by Greg Araki.
0: Okay.
1: It promises to be a lot of fun. It's got Olivia Wilde and a bunch of really great actors in it. Cooper, not disappoint just based on the title.
0: Yeah, what's his name? Cooper, he's the son of the...
1: Hoffman.
0: Yeah, that's it.
1: Yeah. Yeah.
0: He's in it.
1: Yeah, yeah, yeah. And then our closing night film is called Family Movie.
0: Okay.
1: And it is a family affair, for sure. We have Kevin Bacon, Kira Sedgwick, who made the film, directed and produced the film, as well as their children, Sosie and Travis Bacon. Okay. All will be here to present the movie.
0: Oh, that's great.
1: And it's a movie about the making of a movie.
0: Oh, is it really?
1: Yeah.
0: So you've seen it.
1: Yeah. So I think it's going to be great.
0: Things go wrong, I take it?
1: Some things happen. Ah. But we're excited to have the whole Bacon family here.
0: Oh, that's great.
1: Yeah.
0: It's a lot of fun.
1: Yeah.
0: And what about, I'm going to just be blunt here and talk about the movies that I've already scheduled
1: to
0: see.
1: Yeah, go for it.
0: Cookie Queens?
1: Cookie Queens is a really cute documentary about Girl Scouts who sell Girl Scout cookies.
0: Oh.
1: Yeah. So you can learn a little bit about how the Girl Scout cookie selling machine works. It's really fun.
0: What about Late Fame?
1: Late Fame, we're so happy to have.
0: That's with Willem Dafoe.
1: Yeah, it's with Willem Dafoe and Greta Lee. And the producer, Christine Vachon, will be here to do a Q&A with that.
0: Oh, right.
1: Yep. And then...
0: Have you seen that?
1: I have not seen that one.
0: Okay.
1: No. I can talk about Maddie's Secret.
0: I was just going to say, let's do Maddie's Secret.
1: Maddie's Secret is a movie by John Early, who directed it and also stars in it.
0: Oh.
1: And John will be here.
0: Good.
1: Yeah. So that's exciting. It sort of feels like an after-school special.
0: Okay.
1: A little send-up of that.
0: Sure.
1: If people are old enough to remember the after-school special.
0: Some of us are.
1: Yeah. I am.
0: And what about Gail Daughtry and the Celebrity Sex Pass?
1: So I actually haven't seen this one either, but it looks like a lot of fun. It's about people who have a deal with their spouses to have a celebrity sex pass.
0: Oh, right. You got a free pass.
1: Yeah.
0: Oh, I see. Oh, I see. The sex pass.
1: Yeah. Yeah.
0: Oh, I see.
1: Oh, I want to talk about a movie called Leviticus.
0: Oh, sure.
1: It's a first-time feature. The director will be here. It is a horror film, a queer horror film.
0: Okay.
1: It was at Sundance. It's getting a lot of attention. It's scary. It has something to say. It's not that scary because I could even watch it, and I'm kind of a baby about horror movies. but it's a really wonderful new voice, I think, coming in from this director.
0: Right.
1: Yeah.
0: And there's a lot of films this year with sex in the title. Teenage Sex and Death at Camp Miasma.
1: So that's the movie.
0: That's the one that
1: Jane and Hannah are here with.
0: Yeah.
1: Yep. It's another movie about the making of a movie.
0: Okay.
1: It's about the writing of a movie. And it also has Gillian Anderson.
0: Oh, sure.
1: Yeah, who's fantastic.
0: Yeah, I love her.
1: Yeah, she's great. And it's a little bloody, but it's not really scary.
0: Okay.
1: It's about the making of a horror movie.
0: And have you seen Stop That Train?
1: I have not yet seen Stop That Train, but I have talked to many people who have, and I've certainly seen clips of it. It promises to be airplane on a train with drag queens.
0: Of course it does. Well, Adam Shankman, for those of you who aren't quite aware yet, is the man who directed Hairspray.
1: Yes.
0: And he also choreographed it.
1: Yes.
0: And he's a brilliant, funny guy. And he made the film Bringing Down the House with Steve Martin, which I think is one of the few Steve Martin movies that I can actually laugh out loud to. And he directed that. A friend of mine wrote that. And I think Adam is just a great guy. And so Stop That Train's bound to be hilarious.
1: Yeah, for sure. And Adam, I think we mentioned, will be here for a conversation on Thursday afternoon.
0: That's great.
1: Yeah.
0: That's great. And then I also noticed that you've got John Waters' movie Desperate Living is going to be screened on Thursday, which is a lot of fun.
1: Yeah.
0: And I'm sure he'll be there to talk about that.
1: He will be there to intro the movie. The Criterion Collection has done a 4K restoration of this movie, so you know it's pretty great. John Waters, there was an exhibit at the Academy Museum of his work, and it's the mainstream has moved to John Waters' territory.
0: Who saw that coming?
1: No, it's pretty amazing.
0: That's
1: so
0: hilarious.
1: So we're happy the Criterion Collection is really excited about it.
0: I interviewed him a couple months ago, maybe more than that. And he kind of chided me a little bit because I don't give out bad reviews.
1: Oh.
0: It's not that I like everything.
1: Yeah.
0: It's just I don't like to give bad reviews because I know how hard it is to make a film. I don't want to knock it. But he says, Harry, sometimes bad reviews are the most fun. I said, well, like what? He said, well, I remember the New York Sun had a headline when Ike Turner died and said, Ike Turner beats Tina to death. I said, all right, John, that is actually funny. Anyway, let's talk about Hunky Jesus.
1: Hunky Jesus is a documentary. I haven't seen it yet, but we have a lot of people coming from that movie.
0: Okay.
1: A lot of the subjects are coming from that movie.
0: Okay.
1: And so that will be a very colorful and interesting Q&A.
0: I'm
1: for sure
0: that's true.
1: Yep.
0: Wow. And Lady Champagne?
1: Lady Champagne is another fun send-up drag queen comedy. I've seen it. I don't want to give too much away, but there's a murder and some investigation.
0: Okay.
1: Yeah.
0: All right. Well, Julian? What's Julian?
1: Julian, I haven't seen.
0: Okay. Cotton Fever?
1: Cotton Fever is another movie that actually Sosie Bacon is in.
0: Oh, great.
1: Yeah. Yeah.
0: Oh,
1: so
0: that's great.
1: And they shot regionally, so I think that's definitely a good one for people to check out.
0: Oh, that's wonderful. Well, let's talk a little more specifically. And by the way, if you want information yourself on all these films and how to get tickets, etc., ptownfilm.org is the place to go. There are how many? You've got five venues.
1: Yep.
0: One of them is very small.
1: Yeah. Well, Provincetown locals will know that we have our wonderful Water's Edge Cinema open year-round here.
0: It's great.
1: Our screens are two theaters there are rather small, which is great for us in the off-season. It's the amount of seats that we need. One of them has 33 seats. The other one has 68 seats.
0: Okay.
1: So those do fill up quickly.
0: I would think those would sell out. Yeah. So if you want tickets to some of these events, you better jump on it because those seats are going even as we speak.
1: Seats are going quickly. Definitely everything is up and for sale on the website. We have an interactive grid so you can plan things pretty easily. In addition to the Water's Edge, two screens, we also use the Art House.
0: Mm-hmm.
1: And we use Fisherman Hall at the school. And, of course, Town Hall is our big main venue
0: that we turn into
1: a movie theater every year. Yeah.
0: Sure. And you've got a lot of shorts this year, too.
1: Always have so many shorts, which is great.
0: It is great. It's great for filmmakers to get a chance like that.
1: Yeah. We have seven shorts programs this year.
0: And how many per program?
1: It depends. I would say there's probably between 3 and 6 per program.
0: Okay.
1: Yeah.
0: That's a lot of little films.
1: It's a lot of little films.
0: Wow. Who's filtering through all this stuff?
1: Oh, we have an amazing shorts programmer named Valerie Deus, and she does a really fantastic job.
0: Good.
1: So the shorts are somewhat arranged thematically.
0: Uh-huh.
1: All of the details are on the website for each of the short films and also for the programs that they're in.
0: At ptownfilm.org.
1: Correct.
0: Okay.
1: We are one of a few festivals that are qualified by the Motion Picture Academy.
0: Oh, good.
1: For people who win an award at our festival for a short film, they're qualified for Oscar consideration.
0: Oh, that's great. That's a big deal.
1: Yeah, it's a big deal. And it's one of the reasons we get so many shorts. And the shorts programs are really popular with our audiences.
0: Yeah, sure. I've been to the festival for a number of years now, and that's one of the things I really look forward to is all the shorts.
1: Yeah. Yeah.
0: It's like having a buffet. You're getting a taste of five or six different tastes at one sitting.
1: Yeah, and if you don't like one, then there's many more to choose from.
0: And the next one's coming up in 5 minutes anyway.
1: Yeah, so. Yeah. I think they're great. And also it's where you can really find a lot of new talent because oftentimes people make a short before they go into making features.
0: That's right. That's right.
1: And so the shorts, I know we have several shorts that, you know, have talent that you'll recognize in them. Alan Cummings in one of them.
0: No kidding.
1: John Cameron Mitchell's in another short. So if you, you know, don't be surprised if you see some familiar faces pop up in a shorts program.
0: Yeah, sure, sure.
1: Yeah.
0: Let's talk a little bit more about your volunteers because I just want to thump that drum a little louder. I've always been impressed with the level of professionalism and courtesy with the volunteers at this festival. They're so kind and so helpful.
1: I love to hear you say
0: that. No, it's really true. And they go out of their way. It's like if you ask them, you know, where should I have lunch? They'll tell you that. They'll go, oh, you should try such and such. And you want to ask for this particular thing on the menu. And they're just so chatty and friendly and without being obtrusive. And I can't say enough for whoever's running that team is doing a great job.
1: Oh, great. Thank you so much. We, you know, a lot of the volunteers have been doing it for a long time. I mean, some of them have probably been volunteering for 20 years or so.
0: Oh, gosh.
1: And so they really know the festival inside and out. So they are a good resource for information. And then we'll all have a big shirt that says volunteer on the back. So you'll know who they are.
0: Right. That's fantastic.
1: Yeah.
0: PTownFilm.org. Wow. There's more films to talk about here.
1: Sure.
0: Bang My Box.
1: The Robin Bird story. So people of a certain age will remember the Robin Bird Show, mm-hmm. which is a public access TV show in New York.
0: Oh, right.
1: Yeah. And Robin was around for many years and iconic show. Very pro-sex, pro-individuality show. Mm-hmm, mm-hmm. And Robin will be coming to the festival.
0: Oh, great.
1: Yeah, so she'll be here on Sunday for the final screening of the documentary about her.
0: It's a documentary about her.
1: Mm-hmm,
0: okay.
1: Mm-hmm, yeah.
0: What's In a Whisper?
1: I haven't seen In a Whisper.
0: Okay.
1: I should say, I'm the executive director of the Film Society, but we have a fantastic programming team.
0: Sure.
1: So I end up seeing about half of these films before the festival.
0: Okay.
1: And shout out to...
0: How do you have time to do that? My God. 80 films.
1: It's a lot. Well, there are four people that program the festival that do such a great job. And so I do try to get to everything I can in advance. Sometimes I don't get to see everything.
0: Sure. Let's talk a little bit more about the prom.
1: Yeah, sure.
0: Just because it's just a fascinating idea. Live music, I take it?
1: We have a fantastic DJ, KT, but we have live performances.
0: Oh, good.
1: So each year we do a performance that leans into the theme of whatever the movie is.
0: And it's Disco Carrie.
1: It is Disco Carrie.
0: Oh,
1: so
0: God.
1: There will be a Disco Carrie-esque theatrical experience.
0: Oh, good.
1: To be had.
0: Oh, good.
1: Yeah.
0: And how many folks typically show up to these things? Are we talking 50 people, 100 people, 200 people?
1: Oh, no, it's at the school gym, so we can certainly hold 200 people at least.
0: Oh, great.
1: Yeah. Yeah. It's a fun dance party.
0: It's a big party.
1: Yeah, yeah. And there's food and drinks.
0: That's great.
1: Yeah.
0: Oh,
1: yeah,
0: that's wonderful.
1: It's really great.
0: And
1: there's
0: you can
1: a photo booth and all that stuff.
0: Oh, of course. You can, mm-hmm. And you get tickets at ptownfilm.org.
1: Yes.
0: Oh, great. Gee whiz, what else you want to talk about?
1: I want to talk about a movie called Summer Tour.
0: Okay.
1: So Misha Richter is a local filmmaker, and he made a movie called I Am a Town that people will remember.
0: Yeah, I saw it. Yeah, it's wonderful.
1: And so he has a new movie called Summer Tour. He followed...
0: he told me he was going to be doing this.
1: Yeah.
0: Yes, he followed the Deadhead guys.
1: Yeah, so he followed the last tour of Dead & Co.
0: Yeah.
1: And Misha's a photographer, so the movie's beautiful. I mean, just shot in summer sunlight. It's really beautiful to look at. And the kids that are in the kids, they're in their 20s,
0: right.
1: But the young people who are in the movie will be here. And after the movie, which is Friday afternoon, they will be heading up to the monument to play a show, to play some music.
0: Oh, get out of here.
1: And that kicks off the Monument Summer Music Series.
0: Oh, that's great.
1: So we're tying in with that, which I think is pretty cool. So that's a local...
0: What time is that screening?
1: I think it's at 4 on Friday.
0: 4 on Friday. Yes,
1: yes. Yes. Wow. Yeah, I knew that off the top of my head.
0: Very good. you are the one in charge. Good for you. And then at the Monument, that's where the music is going to happen.
1: Yes, yes.
0: Right after the screening.
1: Yeah, after the screening. I think it starts at 6:30 or something like that.
0: Oh, that's great.
1: Yeah. There's another movie called Hand That Holds the Line, which is about fishermen on Cape Cod.
0: Oh,
1: and
0: good.
1: Kind of shows how, you know, the ways that people are fishing and how you get your fish and where things go. And it's a very, you know, interesting piece about what the economy here and what a lot of people do for a living.
0: Yeah.
1: And so we'll have some locals here to talk about that as well. And that is on Thursday at Town Hall.
0: That's great.
1: Yeah.
0: I've always thought there's so many stories in Provincetown that I just it's a TV series waiting to be made.
1: Yes.
0: You know, it's Northern Exposure. It really is. It's, you know, Eastern Exposure.
1: Yeah. We have a couple of sports documentaries that I'll mention.
0: Okay.
1: One about Brittany Griner.
0: Oh, sure.
1: Yep. And then another one about Billie Jean King.
0: No, I didn't see that. That's
1: yeah,
0: great.
1: Yeah, it's called Give Me the Ball. And then we have a couple of free talks, and one of them is actually about sports and working with athletes and also working with brands for product placement to be able to create narratives. So that's pretty interesting. And then we also have a director's panel that's sponsored by the DGA, where we'll have several LGBTQ directors.
0: Oh, good.
1: And talking about, you know, some of the things that they face in the industry in LA.
0: Sure, sure, sure. I have been in the Directors Guild for a lot of years.
1: Oh, great.
0: And I went to a screening there, a decade or so back. And you look around and it's all old white guys.
1: I mean, they're trying to change that.
0: Hundreds of all old white guys.
1: Yeah.
0: I thought, oh, we got to do something about this.
1: Yeah. Well, there's a new, subgroup within the Directors Guild that is for LGBTQ+ directors.
0: Good.
1: So I think the Directors Guild is really trying to diversify.
0: I get a newsletter all the time, and that's always the headline.
1: Yeah.
0: So that's a good thing.
1: Yeah.
0: That's a very good thing. Let's see. One other thing I wanted to ask. Uncle Roy? What's Uncle Roy? Do you know?
1: Uncle Roy I haven't seen. But I can tell you that Test is a world premiere, and it's about a small town bodybuilder.
0: Oh.
1: I would say it's another one of the first films that we have, first features that we have. I'm trying to look and see. I have my little grid in front of me,
0: sure.
1: Which you can pick up at our box office.
0: Oh, good.
1: Plug the box office. It's on Commercial Street.
0: Okay. Right across from Town Hall, isn't it?
1: It's where the Provincetown Bookshop is.
0: Oh,
1: so
0: sure. Okay.
1: Come in and get your tickets and also buy a book from one of our best booksellers in town.
0: Yes, absolutely.
1: And we have grids that have the whole schedule and also a lot of information about
0: right.
1: getting
0: and
1: around. And
0: that's all online also at ptownfilm.org.
1: Yes. Yeah, it's all online as well.
0: That's great. That's wonderful. Well, this has just been delightful. Anne Hubbell, the executive director of the Provincetown Film Festival and Film Society. And I'm sure it's going to be a big success this year for everybody here.
1: Yeah.
0: I really am looking forward to it. And I think I mentioned this week's New Yorker has listed 5 hot films for the summer, and 4 of those 5 films are going to be playing at the film festival. So
1: great.
0: That's good timing.
1: Yeah.
0: So
1: yeah.
0: Clearly,
1: it's a big event. It's the biggest cultural event on that Outer Cape.
0: Yeah.
1: I mean, it's a lot of people coming in. I don't know if I said this. I know we talked about it earlier, but we think we're going to have about 130 filmmakers come in.
0: Oh, that's great.
1: Yeah. So if you see people around town with their badges on, you know, make them feel welcome as part of our arts community. We like to create the family feeling when we're here.
0: Sure. That's fantastic. Well, that's what this town has always been for me. I've never had a bad day in this town.
1: I love that.
0: Well, it's true. There's always something so welcoming about this town.
1: Agree.
0: To anybody and everybody. Gee whiz. Well, I wish we could talk longer, but we're kind of running out of time here, Anne. But
1: okay.
0: The festival is June
1: 10th
0: through
1: the 14th.
0: Which is a Wednesday through Sunday. Mm-hmm. It's all day and into the evening. And we're gonna say goodbye for the time being. And this is Harry Kaysen, your movie night, wishing you goodbye and good movies.
1: Thank you.

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Good afternoon. This is Reed Boland, your host today for 3 hours of the finest of classical music on Café Classical. And today we will hear music by Liszt, by Dvorak. Excuse me, I don't know what happened there. Something else came on. But anyway, as I was saying, we will have music by Liszt, by Dvorak, by Debussy, and by Prokofiev, among others. But before we begin, we have a few announcements we would like to bring you. 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

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And today we will start with music by Autorino Respighi. We will hear the third and least known of his Roman trilogy pieces, the other two being The Pines of Rome and The Fountains of Rome, much better known than this piece, Roman Festivals. But this is also a worthwhile piece, and we will hear it performed here by the Cincinnati Symphony Orchestra, conducted by Jesus Lopez Cobos. Respighi's Roman Festivals.

0: Respighi's Roman Festivals, performed here by the Cincinnati Symphony Orchestra, conducted by Jesus Lopez Cobos.
1: Stardate, June 1st. The twins of Gemini have a front row seat for a planetary waltz this month. Venus, Jupiter, and Mercury are close to the twins now, and will bunch up even closer as the month progresses. The twins are the stars Pollux and Castor. They're about a quarter of the way up the western sky as evening twilight fades. Pollux is the brighter of the two, with Castor to its right. Jupiter looks like a brilliant star to the lower left of the twins. It's the largest planet in the solar system, but it's on the far side of the Sun as seen from Earth, so it's more than 550 million miles away, about six times the distance between Earth and the Sun. Venus is even brighter, the evening star. It's below the twins. Although it's a little smaller than Earth, it shines much brighter than Jupiter, mainly because it's much closer to both Earth and the Sun. Venus and Jupiter remain in view for a good while after darkness falls. That's not the case for Mercury. It's well to the lower right of the others and much lower in the sky. It's bright, though, so with a clear horizon, there's a good chance to spot it. Mercury will move a little higher into the sky over the next few nights, improving the view. But the real action involves Jupiter and Venus. Venus is climbing away from the Sun quickly. It will nestle especially close to Jupiter on the 8th and 9th. It'll pull away after that, all in close view of the twins. You can find out about McDonald Observatory visitor programs at mcdonaldobservatory.org. And for the McDonald Observatory, I'm Billy Henry.
0: 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The Real Inspector Hound is a witty, fast-paced spoof of Agatha Christie-style whodunits, where theater critics watching a country house mystery are unexpectedly drawn into the onstage murder plot themselves. For tickets and more information, you can call the Cape Rep box office at 508-896-1888 or visit caperep.org. Programming on WOMR is underwritten by Wellfleet Restaurant Week, happening now through Tuesday. 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And from the rather raucous music of Respighi, we will move to something a little more soothing, and that is music by Franz Liszt. these pieces by Franz Liszt, the six consolations, or consolations as they're known in French. We will hear them performed here today by Jerome Rose, piano. Liszt's six consolations.

Franz Liszt's Six Consolations for Piano Solo, performed here by Jerome Rose. The Cape Symphony closes its season with Let's Groove Tonight, Motown and the Philly Sound, featuring music made famous by Diana Ross, The Temptations, Earth, Wind, and Fire, The OJs, and more. Performances take place Saturday, June 13, at 3 and 7:30 p.m., and Sunday, June 14, at 3 p.m., at the Barnstable Performing Arts Center in Hyannis. 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This year's festival will feature local and regional talent, including Gentlemen Brawlers, Vanna Pacella, Sarah Burrell, Moselle, Drama Queens, Katie Flynn, and Martha Campbell. The festival is emceed by Zoe Lewis. Doors open at 6, and the show starts at 7. 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Business sponsorships are still available, and as always, proceeds from this event will benefit the Cape Wellness Collaborative. Next, we will hear music by Edward Elgar, and we will hear the second of his two symphonies. It is performed here by the London Philharmonic Orchestra, conducted by its legendary conductor, Adrian Bolt.

0: And so ends Elgar's Second Symphony in a bit of nostalgia and relaxation. It has been performed here by the London Philharmonic Orchestra, conducted by Adrian Bolt. 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
3: Hi, this is Dinah Mellon, co-host of The Fiddle and the Harp. I'm always happy to share tunes with you on my Monday. I am especially intrigued with the ancient history behind Celtic music and its unique musical modes that draw one in and set a mysterious mood. I also love when bands experiment and add an uncommon instrument. Celtic rock excites me, as in Steel Eye Span's Maddie Pryor singing in an old genre like madrigals. I hope you tune in and follow along in our discoveries here on WOMR.
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0: 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It is performed here by the Ax-Kim-Ma Trio. Dvorak's cello, violin, and piano trio in F minor.

Dvorak's Piano Trio in F Minor, performed by the Axe Kim Ma Trio. 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Cape Cod Wave profiles some of the Cape's most interesting and important figures, from politicians to surfers to musicians, and covers key issues like housing and climate change. 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The annual Wellfleet Sprint Triathlon returns to the Outer Cape on Saturday, June 6th. 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We will hear his ballet music, originally intended for ballet, but turned into the Scythian Suite. It is in four movements, and it is performed here by L'Orchestre de la Suisse Romande, conducted by Ernest Ansermet. 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

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And to close out today's program, we'll hear music of quite a different nature. Debussy's Arabesque No. 1 for piano, performed by Michel Berroth.

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0: From New York, this is Democracy Now!
1: We all need to do everything we can to cool things down now. I will not give ICE the pretext to expand operations in our state. For that reason, New Jersey law enforcement is today establishing a peaceful, protected protest zone in the area right outside Delaney Hall.
0: New Jersey Governor Mikey Sherrill calls in New Jersey state troopers outside the geo-run massive immigration jail, Delaney Hall, as the Newark mayor implements a nightly curfew. Inside the jail, detainees are on their 11th day of a hunger and labor strike. We'll go to New Jersey for the latest. Then de-ICE Citizens Bank, a grassroots campaign focusing on the funders of private prisons, is gaining momentum. We'll speak with former Wall Street Journal and Business Week reporter Paul Barrett and Oscar-nominated filmmaker Julie Cohen.
2: We're protesting Citizens Bank. We're shutting down our accounts at Citizens Bank because of their financing the private prison companies behind Delaney Hall and other ICE detention that is responsible for so much abuse of our immigrant neighbors.
0: And finally, three protesters in Spokane, Washington, were found guilty of conspiracy after attending a protest outside an ICE jail.
3: My name is Bajan Malvawala. I'm an Army veteran and regular guy, and I was just convicted of aiding and abetting a conspiracy for a peaceful protest that happened in Spokane, Washington, June 11th, 2025.
0: We'll go to Spokane to speak with Bajan Malvawala, as well as Aaron Glantz, who's reporting this story for The Guardian. All that and more coming up. Welcome to Democracy Now!, democracynow.org, the War and Peace Report. I'm Amy Goodman. The U.S. attacked Iranian radar and drone sites on the island of Keshem over the weekend, while Iran said it launched a

0: And that was such a foolish thing, what we did. Shouldn't have been there in the first place, by the way. And shouldn't have been in Iran. But Iran has the capability. If we didn't hit them with the B-2 bombers 9 months ago, they would have a nuclear weapon right now.
1: In southern Lebanon, Israeli troops captured the medieval Beaufort Castle over the weekend, raising the Israeli flag over the fortress and what the army described as its deepest incursion in Lebanon in over a quarter of a century. That's despite an April ceasefire brokered by the U.S. between Israel and Lebanon. This comes as Israel's Prime Minister Benjamin Netanyahu and Defense Minister Israel Katz ordered strikes on southern Beirut targeting Hezbollah. Overnight, Israeli attacks killed six people in a village near the city of Nabatea. This is a local resident.
2: Over there in the area where we are, the shelling is towards the Ali al-Tahar Hills, around the Beaufort Castle. We're in these valleys over there, sitting in an orchard. You never know how the drones might carry out some airstrikes on us. They're not sparing anyone.
1: In Gaza, Israeli attacks have killed two Palestinians and injured several others. On Saturday, Dr. Jamal Abu Aboun, head of the anesthesia department, Al Yafa Medical Hospital in central Gaza, was killed in an Israeli drone strike that injured three other civilians, including a two-year-old girl. Since last October's U.S.-brokered so-called ceasefire, Israeli attacks have killed at least 922 Palestinians. The House Armed Services Committee has unveiled its proposed 2027 National Defense Authorization Act, which would see a record-shattering $1.15 trillion spent on the U.S. military over the next fiscal year. Among the bill's many provisions is Section 224, entitled the United States-Israel Defense Technology Cooperation Initiative, unquote. The provision would bring the U.S. and Israel into an unprecedented partnership covering technology sharing, the co-production of weapon systems, and bilateral research and development across multiple domains of warfare, including biotechnology, autonomous systems, AI, cyber warfare, and more. During a closed-door testimony with the House Oversight Committee on Friday, former Attorney General Pam Bondi claims she lacked real authority in overseeing the release of the Epstein files. Instead, she blamed her successor, Attorney General Todd Blanche, Trump's former personal lawyer. Bondi also reportedly told committee members Blanche was managing, quote, the entire investigation, unquote, and determined which documents would be released. That's according to Congressmember Robert Garcia of California, the ranking Democrat on the committee. A federal judge has ordered a temporary halt to the Trump administration's efforts to set up a nearly $1.8 billion slush fund for Trump supporters who say they were wrongly investigated or prosecuted by previous administrations. The so-called Anti-Weaponization Fund was announced by the Department of Justice last month as part of a settlement between the IRS and Donald Trump and his family after the president sued his own administration's IRS for $10 billion over the leaking of his tax returns by an employee of a federal contractor. The Wall Street Journal reports more than a dozen Republican senators have privately urged top Trump aides to abandon the fund over concerns it could award millions of dollars to Trump supporters who attacked the Capitol and its police on January 6, 2021. Vice President Mike Pence also condemned the fund.
3: Let's get rid of this fund. I mean, it's deeply offensive to me that you could have a fund that could even possibly compensate people who assaulted police officers or vandalized the Capitol on January 6th. And I think that's broadly held by most Republicans.
1: In Newark, New Jersey, today marks the 11th day since hundreds of immigrants detained at the ICE jail known as Delaney Hall began a hunger and labor strike demanding their immediate release. Protesters and organizers continued to gather near the jail Sunday after New Jersey State Police erected a barricade about a half a mile long around Delaney Hall's perimeter. Activists have denounced New Jersey Governor Mike Sherrill for deploying state police against protesters, with some officers wearing riot gear. Newark Mayor Ross Perot.

0: Dhaka has imposed a nightly curfew around Delaney Hall until further notice. There were reports of more arrests Sunday night as some protesters defied the curfew. Mayor Baraka's move came after another weekend of clashes between protesters and law enforcement. New Jersey Governor Sherrill said family visitations at Delaney Hall were partially restored Sunday after the Department of Homeland Security suspended visits, citing the protests. Many organizers and relatives of detainees said they were denied entry to the facility after waiting for hours. This is Karen Marino, whose uncle, Gabriel Marino, has been jailed at Delaney Hall since August of last year. She said her uncle lived in the United States for most of his life after migrating from Oaxaca, Mexico as a teenager.
1: My uncle is starving to death in there. His molars have fallen out. It is chaotic in there. It is hell. This is just like Auschwitz. It is history repeating itself. My uncle is in one of the hunger-striking detention units. He is in there supporting this, but my uncle is feeling very weak, and I feel that he is dying in there. He is in the detention unit where guards have beaten and assaulted detainees.
0: Again, Karen Marino's uncle, Gabriel, has been at Delaney Hall since last August. She was speaking to Democracy Now!'s Maria Teresena. We'll have more on Delaney Hall after headlines. In Texas, police have arrested an Immigration and Customs Enforcement agent who faces charges of felony assault and falsely reporting a crime during an immigration raid in Minneapolis in January. Hennepin County prosecutors allege 52-year-old Christian Castro shot Venezuelan immigrant Julio Sosa Celis in the leg through the door of a home, then lied by claiming the assault was in self-defense. Castro was booked into the Cameron County Jail in Texas Friday. If he challenges his extradition, Democratic Governor Tim Walz of Minnesota will have to make a formal request from Texas Republican Governor Greg Abbott, a Trump ally. The U.S. military says it struck a vessel in the Eastern Pacific on Saturday, killing three men. U.S. Southern Command claimed the vessel was, quote, engaged in narco-trafficking operations, again, providing no evidence. Since September, the Pentagon says it's killed more than 200 people in strikes on boats in the Caribbean Pacific. The attacks have been widely condemned as unlawful extrajudicial killings. In Colombia, a pro-Trump lawyer and businessman took lead over an ally of outgoing leftist President Gustavo Petro in the first round of the presidential election on Sunday. Far-right candidate Abelardo de la Espriella took nearly 44% of the vote, compared to 41% for Ivan Cepeda, who's vowed to continue Petro's progressive agenda and negotiate peace deals with armed groups. De la Espriella has promised to crack down on crime and build mega prisons like SECAT. That's the Salvadoran prison inspired by El Salvador's president, Nayib Bukele. The two candidates will head to a runoff later this month. A federal judge has ordered Donald Trump's name to be removed from the John F. Kennedy Center for the Performing Arts. U.S. District Judge Christopher Cooper ruled Friday Trump's rebranding of the center to include his own name constituted an illegal act, writing, quote, Congress gave the Kennedy Center its name and only Congress can change it, unquote. Judge Cooper also temporarily barred Trump from closing the Kennedy Center for what Trump claimed are renovations. Trump announced a two-year closure after a wave of artists and performers resigned or canceled performances. Meanwhile, President Trump has lashed out at prominent artists who've canceled plans to perform at the Great American State Fair. That's the name of a series of events on the National Mall to celebrate the 250th anniversary of the signing of the Declaration of Independence. A number of performers say they were misled by organizers and did not know of the event's connections to Trump and his MAGA movement. Among those canceling are Young MC, Morris Day, Martina McBride, CNC Music Factory, and the Commodores. In response, President Trump blasted the artists who dropped out as third rate and said he might replace their performances by delivering a major speech, unquote. Brooklyn Rivera, a prominent Nicaraguan indigenous leader, died in prison over the weekend. He was 73 years old. Rivera was a former lawmaker and leader of the Miskito people, the largest indigenous group in Nicaragua. In the 1980s, Rivera fought against the Sandinista government alongside the CIA-backed Contra rebels. He was imprisoned 3 years ago by Nicaraguan authorities. 3 days before his death, the government published photos of Rivera bedridden, intubated, and emaciated, prompting outrage from human rights groups. And here in New York, family and friends gathered at Riverside Church Saturday for a memorial service celebrating the life of Assata Shakur, the legendary Black Panther and Black liberation activist who died last September at the age of 78 in Cuba. Assata Shakur was convicted in the May 2, 1973 killing of a New Jersey state trooper during a shootout that left one of her fellow activists dead. She was shot twice by police during the incident. In 1979, she managed to escape from jail and flee to Cuba, where she received political asylum. She long proclaimed her innocence. This is the renowned abolitionist, author, and activist Angela Davis speaking at Saturday's memorial service.
2: And so when we defend Assata Shakur today, we are defending all radical movements, anti-racist movements, abolition feminist movements, anti-Zionist movements, anti-war movements, anti-capitalist movements.
0: And those are some of the headlines. This is Democracy Now!, democracynow.org, The War and Peace Report. I'm Amy Goodman. We begin today's show in New Jersey, as today marks 11 days since an estimated 300 immigrants detained at the Delaney Hall, Newark ICE jail began a hunger and labor strike demanding their immediate release. Protesters and organizers continued to gather near the massive jail over the weekend after New Jersey State Police imposed a barricade about a half mile long around Delaney's Hall perimeter. Activists denounced New Jersey Governor Mikey Sherrill for deploying state police, with officers in riot gear reportedly beating up protesters. Newark Mayor Ross Baraka has imposed a nightly curfew around Delaney Hall until further notice. There were reports of more arrests Sunday night as some protesters defied the curfew. Mayor Baraka's announcement Sunday came after another weekend of clashes between protesters and law enforcement. Democracy Now!'s Maria Terracena was on the ground and spoke to several people. This is Sally Pillay, a mutual aid advocate with Eyes on ICE New Jersey. She described the chaotic scene as state police swarmed the protest outside Delaney Hall Saturday night.
3: There was no announcement. There was nothing. It just came. There was an escalation of police with shields, mounted horses, flashbangs, tear gas, smoke bombs. That was just one after the other, one after the other. And there was just no sense of safeness that people in the crowd felt. We do mutual aid and support for the families. We had nothing to do with the protests that were going on, but the way the police, the state police moved and the local police moved against the crowd from the north side coming down Doremus Avenue, it started to shove the crowd towards the white mutual aid tent. And so we felt very trapped, and then the smoke was coming in, and so we had to escape.
0: Meanwhile, union workers led a picket line near Delaney Hall Sunday afternoon, demanding the ICE jail be shut down. For more on the latest, we're joined by Bob Henley. He's the award-winning investigative journalist, general manager of WBAI Pacifica Radio in New York, also host of What's Going On Labor Monday, and has been covering the protests at Delaney Hall. His new piece for Salon is titled Escalating Tensions at Newark Migrant Prison Draws Ire of Lawmakers. Bob, if you can go through the weekend with the New Jersey governor, who actually has called for Delaney Hall to be shut down, calling out New Jersey state troopers. And take us through the weekend, right through the state of exception or emergency that the Newark mayor has now imposed.
4: So I do think we do have to introduce one element here that in your comprehensive lead-in you didn't include, which was the decision by the Trump administration last week with Secretary Mullen threatening to actually close the international arrival function at Newark Liberty Airport right as the World Cup is about to start. And all of the states in this region have invested heavily in that. Also, what is most disturbing, perhaps, is that anyone who's been around for a while, and I have the fortune and privilege to be in that category, you have to recall that in 1967, the deployment during what has been called the Rebellion in Newark with the state police and National Guard and the same kind of freelance vibe, it's actually disturbing, resulted in the death of 27 people. And a subsequent report by the Lilly Commission, which was convened by Governor Hughes, much like the Kerner Commission, found that actually the state police and National Guard extended the period of time of civil unrest, contributing to the length of chaos because they actually targeted Black businesses for destruction. I'm not suggesting that happened here, but it is disturbing that it's such an ahistorical response. And what it does do is make the conflict and the police violence, which of course, the likes of the New York Post and 770, that's what they want, takes us off the heroism of the detainees who have written these three letters. I said last time I was lucky enough to be on with you, where they've written something that I think that historians will say is equivalent to the Declaration of Independence, because they so vividly describe the way they've been deprived of all the basic human rights that we come to associate with this nation. And we know from speaking with scholars, they enjoy, and yet we have a period of lawlessness in this country where the Trump administration is just systematically ignoring writ of habeas corpus that have been issued by Article III courts. And I just think it's also foreseeable. You do know, because you covered it when it happened, back in May of 2025, Mayor Baraka was taken off the street by masked federal agents. I recall this all the time because this is when it really started. And Bonnie Watson Coleman, Congresswoman, 80 pounds when wet, and Representative MacGyver, Representative Menendez, all wrapped around in the tradition of nonviolent self-defense, the Gandhi's tradition to slow down the process of these masked agents taking the elected mayor of New Jersey's largest city into custody. Now, at that point, I submit, that's when the state of New Jersey, under the prior administration, needed to stand up a protective corridor for the humanitarian work that's going on there. And that's the upset here, is that folks who are well-intentioned, who see this, what happened in Minneapolis with the assassination of Renee Good and Alex Preddy, they come there ready to engage with the helmet on, gas mask. And what they may not know is that there's a very fragile humanitarian effort, which of course I'm not surprised your reporter captured with Sally there, where they were, when things are calm, individuals are released who have been detained or imprisoned. And it's so important that they be encircled by the beloved community, not by a pool of reporters or protesters, that they be cared for, that they end up, and you know, you may know this area, that part of Ironbound is an industrial area. And so they're literally dumped on the sidewalk, no means to connect with their family. And with these aid workers, this faith-based community enterprise that's been going on since the winter of 2025 before people knew what Delaney Hall was, that gets fractured when there's not the disciplined, nonviolent protest going on outside. And so these folks don't get the advantage of being debriefed. First, they may not get released. And second, many of them don't have legal counsel. They're denied the interaction with a social worker, the ability to have resources to get on with their life and to continue to fight for their freedom.
0: Mm. And Bob, if you can explain what the state of exception is that Mayor Baraka has imposed, and then the labor groups that came out yesterday, Sunday, around 4 o'clock.
4: Right. So, and this is has a historic irony. Mayor Baraka is the late poet and cultural leader, was one of the key leaders in Newark at the time of the insurrection, had been beaten by the Newark police. His son is Mayor Roz Baraka. Mayor Baraka does not impose this kind of thing, like a curfew, without having, I'd say, some reasonable concern. It's only in the area around Ironbound, this distinct area of Ironbound, because Ironbound itself is diverse. There's a part of Ironbound that is a rich cultural music community, residential community, and then there's a part of it that's industrial. So that you need to understand that. The union turnout was underreported. I'm so glad you mentioned it. HPAE, the nurses union in New Jersey, 32BJ-SEIU, they do see the labor connection here, because remember, as we spoke last time, these inmates are getting $1 a day, while the head of GEO, a private corporation, is getting over $11 million. So there's actually, and I'm wondering, at what point does America Corrections Unions stand up and say, listen, this isn't good across the board? And that's, we are seeing labor step up and seeing the connection between this fundamental civil liberties question.
0: Bob Henley, I want to thank you for being with us. We're going to continue to follow what's going on at Delaney Hall. Bob Henley, award-winning investigative journalist, broadcast and print for more than 40 years, general manager of WBAI Pacifica Radio, which is doing wall-to-wall coverage of what's happening at Delaney. He's host of What's Going On Labor Monday. Up next, Oscar-nominated director Julie Cohen and former Wall Street Journal reporter Paul Barrett on the De-ICE Citizens Bank campaign. Stay with us.

0: living on the bank. Nitarini, my friend, by the Malian singer Fatoumata Jawara, performed in Democracy Now! Years ago. This is Democracy Now!, democracynow.org. I'm Amy Goodman. We look now at a growing boycott against Citizens Bank amidst a campaign to pressure the corporation to divest from financing CoreCivic and Geo Group, two of the nation's largest private operators of ICE jails. An interfaith coalition of dozens of religious groups in Boston said Citizens Bank has failed to adequately address its concern about financing private prisons. So the group is now withdrawing $1 million from its estimated $14 million account with the bank. The Greater Boston Interfaith Organization plans to continue pulling out $1 million at a time until the bank addresses its concerns. This is Senior Minister of Old South Church in Boston, Bishop John Edgerton, explaining the decision on MS Now.
1: We pulled $1 million out today. We transferred it to another bank because we want Citizens to stop doing this dirty business. Citizens is one of the only banks in the country that banks with and provides financing for CoreCivic and Geo Group, two of the most notorious private prison companies in this country. This year, Emmanuel Damas, who is a neighbor, a Boston resident, a 56-year-old man, he died in CoreCivic detention in Arizona from a toothache. He had a toothache. He complained about it. They didn't give him proper care. His toothache became an infection. His infection became sepsis, and he died. And these are the practices that CoreCivic is notorious for and Geo Group is notorious for. And they will not be abusing our neighbors, not with our money.
0: That's Reverend John Edgerton speaking to Rachel Maddow. A Citizens Bank spokesperson responded to Democracy Now! In a statement that said, quote, Citizens is deeply committed to the communities we serve, investing $2 billion in 2025 to help build or preserve more than 8,000 affordable housing units, contributing over 265,000 volunteer hours and partnering with nonprofits across our footprint. People have strong and often differing views on issues like immigration. It's an important public policy debate, but it's not the role of the banks to set policy. Our role is to follow the law and apply our standards consistently as we serve all of our clients, Citizens Bank said to Democracy Now! For more, we're joined by two guests here in New York. Julie Cohen is an Oscar-nominated director who's made many films, including RBG, about the Supreme Court Justice. Everybody, my name is Polly Murray. She and her husband, Paul Barrett, who is a former reporter with The Wall Street Journal and Bloomberg Businessweek, wrote an op-ed this weekend for NJ.com about their decision to close their accounts at Citizens Bank over the bank's complicity with Delaney Hall and other ICE jails. We welcome you both to Democracy Now! Thank you so much for being with us. Julie, let's start with you. Talk about what this Citizens Bank campaign is all about and about your personal decision.
2: Yeah, the campaign to protest Citizens Bank is about their complicity. They finance both Geo Group, which operates Delaney Hall and other ICE detention, and CoreCivic, which operates the Dilley Center in Texas, which you may remember is where Liam Ramos was held and many other children are still being held. And the idea is to basically use our collective economic power to speak out about those who are give it kind of aiding and abetting this system. I mean, I'm taken aback hearing the statement that Citizens Bank just gave you. I'm hearing it for the first time just now. But there was a phrase in there where he said they're committed to upholding the law. Well, some of what's going on, a lot of what's going on in these ICE detention facilities is not lawful because people are being detained there, immigrant neighbors, most of whom have not committed any crime beyond immigration violations, are being held there without due process. So that's unconstitutional. So they're not upholding the law if they're helping finance these facilities.
0: And explain, we're talking about hunger and labor a hunger and a labor strike inside the jail. The labor part of it isn't talked about as much. While DHS denies this is going on, interestingly, the border czar, Tom Homan, has talked about force feeding, though he has denied that the hunger strike is happening.
2: Yeah, he's done all kinds of things. He's denied the hunger strike is happening. He's saying that they might have to force feed. Force feed people, which you obviously wouldn't have to do if there was no hunger strike. And he has also deeply inaccurately claimed that the reason this just happened, I think, on Fox yesterday, he was saying the reason that the hunger strikers are striking is because they feel that they have the right to the ethnic food of their home countries. Made up out of whole cloth. The issue is their unconstitutional incarceration. They also have complained about conditions, including putrid water, not enough food, and worms in their food. Nobody's talking about wanting to get their own specialized ethnic food. That's just crap.
0: Paul Barrett, you're a former reporter with the Wall Street Journal and with Business Week. If you can talk about CoreCivic and GEO, these corporations and Citizens Bank, relationship with them.
3: Sure. These are major corporations that require continued financing from banks and other financial institutions in order to operate. Over more than a dozen years, Citizens Bank has arranged for and helped provide some $2 billion in financing for GEO Group and CoreCivic. Without that money, these corporations literally could not function. In 2019, other major banks and financial institutions pulled back from precisely this type of financing, not because of what's going on in Delaney Hall. Delaney Hall wasn't open at that time. They pulled back because they could see that association with the private prison industry was hurting their brand reputation, and they said, no more. We're out of this business. Banks do care about what consumers think about their business. Citizens just decided to stay in, to keep taking the profits from this financing, and as a result, now finds itself enmeshed in this, obscene policy of the Trump administration. And we're just calling for them to step back. They can just stop doing it. It's not that complicated.
0: Last year, during a quarterly earnings call for the private prison company GEO Group, the CEO, David Donahue, claimed that Delaney Hall, another ICE detention center in Michigan, Northlake, would represent potentially an additional $130 million in annual revenue and the need for over 160,000 ICE detention beds nationwide.
4: To date, the Delaney Hall and Northlake contract announcements represent in excess of $130 million of this annualized revenue potential. However, these facilities are expected to generate only partial revenue and earnings contribution in 2025 due to the timing of these facility activations. As a reminder, once a contract has been awarded, our typical facility activation period is 60 to 90 days to hire, train, and clear staff, and to get the facility ready for occupancy, followed by a gradual ramp up in utilization. As we have previously discussed, before the passage of the Lake and Riley Act, the Trump administration had indicated a need to ramp up to 100,000 total ICE detention beds for increased interior enforcement operations. Based on public statements from ICE, the implementation of the Lake and Riley Act could require an incremental 60,000 ICE detention beds or more. We continue to believe that an increase to between 100,000 and 160,000 total detention beds will require a range of solutions for the detention and processing of migrants in the United States.
0: That's David Donahue, CEO of GEO Group, the for-profit prison company that runs Delaney Hall. Paul Barrett.
3: Well, one of GEO Group's top former officials has just become the top official of ICE.
0: So today, actually.
3: Right, a guy named Venturella. And this indicates the tight enmeshment between the Trump administration policy, this private prison corporation, and in turn, Citizens Bank, which provides the vital financing that GEO Group needs to operate. So this is what we want to see disentangled. We want to see Citizens Bank walking away from this situation.
0: Julie, you write in your piece at NJ.com, there are multiple ways to protest the Trump anti-immigrant agenda, and not all of them require you to show up in person at an ICE detention facility. You talk about pressuring your local government to refuse to allow ICE to open one of its privately operated jails where you live. Can you describe how this has happened around the country? And also, you and Paul have been protesting outside Delaney dozens of times.
2: Yeah, I mean, we've been going to Delaney pretty much ever since it opened last spring. We were there the same week, I think just the day, maybe the day before or the day after Representative McIver was arrested there and is still facing potentially 17 years in prison, by the way, another thing that should be protested vehemently.
0: This is LaMonica McIver, the New Jersey Congress member, who said she was trying to protect the mayor who was arrested, Mayor Ross Baraka of Newark, right. And she has been indicted by Alina Hubba, actually, was the U.S. attorney at the time, right. Who's been removed because they said she was unlawfully there as right. U.S. attorney, right. President Trump's former personal attorney.
2: Yeah, it's just illegality on top of illegality, which is almost leading me to forget what I was saying, but we go there, you know, you had earlier on the show one of the mutual aid supporters of the people detained there and their families, Sally. And really, we've just been, there are people there every single day. Paul and I had been going about once a week, you know, just for a few hours to support what they're doing and to just stand outside with signs kind of reminding the community, which on that strip of Newark is basically short-haul truckers, what's going on inside, holding up signs saying no detention without due process, saying no concentration camps in the USA.
0: And what are the shoes?
2: Okay, yes. The mutual aid groups, one thing that they do is help make sure that visitors can get inside the facility to see their loved ones at the scheduled visiting time. The guards at Delaney come up with kind of an ever-shifting list of reasons that people could be kept out. And often a wife will be kept out because she's not wearing the right kind of shoes. She has open-toed shoes. In some cases, she's wearing Crocs. She's wearing yoga pants. The mutual aid.
0: There is a dress code?
2: Well,
0: to visit?
2: There is a dress code, but the problem is that the dress code tends to change and shift over time, so people are never quite sure. And depending on what guard is at the gate, you know, there's no waiting room inside. This isn't like a regular prison. There's like this little outdoor. Now, first there was nothing, and then there's like a few kind of stadium bleachers with a little thing over them. And so if someone goes up and says, no, you can't see your husband who was grabbed, like in one case, you know, while he was out getting diapers for your kids, you can't see your husband now because you're wearing Crocs, then there's this mutual aid tent that's right out there saying, hey, what size shoes do you? We have shoes. We have pants if you need pants. And that's what and people are then able to go in to see their loved ones.
0: And Paul Barrett, the pressuring of local governments to refuse to allow ICE to open jails in their community?
3: Right. Well, this is actually succeeding all across the country. There are many communities in multiple states, including New Jersey, where local pressure on city councilmen and mayors and so forth is actually causing the communities to put up barriers to the opening of these facilities. And people just need to keep the pressure up because there is a successful campaign to slow down this process. And I will predict that in coming months, I think we're going to see ICE backing away from opening some of these facilities altogether.
0: Well, I want to thank you both for being with us. Paul Barrett, former reporter at The Wall Street Journal and Bloomberg Business Week, and Julie Cohen, Oscar-nominated filmmaker who made the film including RBG. They wrote an op-ed this weekend for NJ.com about their decision to close their accounts at Citizens Bank because of the bank's complicity with Delaney Hall and other ICE detention camps or jails. And actually, Saturday is a big day of action, Julie.
2: Yes, we are taking part. We didn't start this movement, but we have joined in enthusiastically in a national day of action. Anyone who wants to check it out can go to dicitizensbank.org, and you will find right now there are more than 90 protests planned outside Citizens branches all over the Northeast Midwest. There's the map of it. If there isn't one near your Citizens, just set one up yourself. We did. We'd been going to our friends at Montclair Indivisibles, and then we decided we would do our own in Bloomfield this weekend, so you can just click on and find out where the one nearest is. Show up with your citizen sign, or someone will give you a sign. It's so easy, and it's so worth doing. And this citizen pressure really has made a difference. It had it stopped Avelo Airlines from flying detainees out of the country, doing deportation flights. Like, citizen action can really make a difference, and that's what we're not banking on.
0: I want to thank Julie Cohen and Paul Barrett. This is Democracy Now!, democracynow.org. I'm Amy Goodman. As Paul Barrett said, the acting director of Immigration and Customs Enforcement, he officially resigned from the agency just about a year after his appointment to oversee Trump's rapid expansion of nationwide ICE raids, immigration detention, and deportations. Yesterday was Todd Lyons' official last day heading up ICE, after he announced in April he'd be stepping down by the end of May. Lyons was never confirmed by the Senate. During his tenure, he repeatedly defended ICE's tactics, even as the agency faced mounting scrutiny over its agents' violent crackdown on protesters and dehumanizing treatment of immigrants. The man who continues to be ICE head today, who takes over from Lyons, Trump tapped David Venturella, a former ICE official, private prison executive who was the vice president at Geo Group, to replace Lyons. Senator Elizabeth Warren's demanding Venturella disclose more details about his ties to Geo Group, which, according to Public Citizen, saw its profits jump from $32 million in 2024 to more than $254 million last year, as the Trump administration expands government contracts with ICE jails nationwide. Senator Warren's letter to Venturella said in part, quote, "You worked at the Geo Group, the largest private prison contractor operating immigrant detention facilities across the U.S., for over a decade prior to joining ICE. That history and your reported use of DHS personnel and resources for personal or political favors raise serious concerns about your ability to effectively serve as ICE's leader, especially at a time when the Trump administration's mass deportation agenda is systematically violating fundamental human rights," Senator Warren wrote. For more, we're joined by Sitara Khandhari, Advocacy Director at Detention Watch Network. Tell us more about who David Venturella is and what role Geo Group has played with the expansion of these for-profit private prisons around the country holding immigrants.
5: Good morning, Amy. Thanks for having me. Yes, as you mentioned, David Venturella is an official who has basically been bopping in and out of ICE and Geo Group for decades now. He has served at ICE in the past under both the Bush and Obama administrations, spent time at Geo Group for the past year, has been an advisor, sort of a contractor with ICE, and is now going to be heading up the agency. And, you know, in his role at Geo Group, he oversaw the contracts that Geo Group was negotiating and developing with ICE over the last couple of years, Delaney Hall being one of those contracts. That's a relatively new detention facility that has opened over the last year or two. That one, along with several others that we had been keeping an eye on since the Biden administration opened over the last couple of years, and have been detaining people in ICE custody now under the Trump administration. And as your guests previously mentioned, the conditions at these facilities, like the conditions at detention facilities across the country, whether they're run by Geo Group or one of the other private detention contractors, or local or federal or state government, the conditions are horrendous. And Venturella has had sort of a really direct role in how all of this has developed over the last year, 2 years specifically, but really decades.
0: I mean, it is very interesting that both Venturella and Tom Homan, the so-called border czar, who's denying that immigrant detainees are on hunger strike but then threatening to force feed them, worked for under Obama, President Obama.
5: Exactly. And this was, you know, just like we're seeing now under President Trump with this campaign of mass detention and deportation, the Obama years was the last period of mass deportations that we saw. Your viewers may remember he was dubbed the deporter in chief by many immigrant rights advocates. He oversaw a huge number of deportations during his tenure. And of course, Venturella was at the agency during that time. And now he is supporting the current Trump administration and carrying out really a brutal mass detention and deportation campaign.
0: He was senior vice president at GEO Group, which runs Delaney Hall and many other immigrant jails. And now, starting today, is the head of ICE. If you could comment on the amount of money that GEO Group is getting, as Detention Watch has noted, earlier this year, GEO Group reported a company record of $254 million in profit last year, roughly a 700% increase from the year before.
5: Yeah, I'm going to say that again to make sure your viewers heard. A 700% increase in profits. I mean, that's really, really unheard of. And, you know, we heard throughout the election cycle how excited the private prison companies were about a potential Trump administration coming in. You know, already under the Biden administration, there had been ongoing negotiations around expansion. We had been keeping an eye on Delaney Hall, Northlake in Michigan, several other facilities that had been under negotiation for new contracts with ICE. And then, of course, with the Trump administration coming in and with this expanded detention and deportation campaign have really made a massive, massive profit. And I think it's really critical for folks to understand really the intricate relationship that private prison companies have with ICE. It's really revolving door. And this is a classic example, as I said before, Venturella being at ICE previously under Bush and Obama and now and then going back to GEO and now back under the Trump administration. And it's really hard to see where the interests of ICE end and those of private prison companies begin. They're so intertwined that it's hard to see a separation between them.
0: Finally, the Washington Post observed a federal ethics rule generally bars government employees from working on contracts awarded to their former employers for a year. But the administration granted Venturella a waiver from this rule. As an ICE advisor, Venturella has advocated for the use of warehouses to detain immigrants, a practice that's drawn nationwide outrage. NBC News noted that after he retired from GEO, Venturella was a consultant for the company advising on new and existing contracts, according to a filing with the Securities and Exchange Commission. Your final comments in this last 30 seconds, Sitara.
5: It really shows the depth of corruption with this administration, the fact that he was able to get a waiver. You know, by the way, former Attorney General Pam Bondi also was a lobbyist for private prison companies. I mean, the entanglement runs deep. And at the end of the day, the people who suffer are those who are behind bars in detention centers across the country and their loved ones. And by the way, you know, all Americans, I mean, this is all at great moral cost and billions in taxpayer dollars as, you know, right now, Congress is considering handing ICE another $38 billion, which, by the way, is the same amount of money that they propose to spend on these warehouse detention facilities.
0: Sitara Gandhari, I want to thank you for being with us, Advocacy Director at Detention Watch Network. Coming up, we go to Spokane, Washington, where three people have been convicted of conspiracy for taking part in a protest. We'll speak to one of them, Army veteran Bajan Mavawala, and reporter Aaron Glantz. Stay with us.

0: Rapture by Cassie Velaza, performed at the Brooklyn Folk Festival. This is Democracy Now!, democracynow.org. I'm Amy Goodman. We end today's show with President Trump's escalating crackdown on First Amendment rights. A federal jury last week convicted three people, including a U.S. military veteran, of felony conspiracy charges over their involvement in an anti-ICE protest in Spokane, Washington, last June. The protesters are awaiting sentencing, face up to 6 years in prison. For more, we go to Spokane, where we're joined by one of them. Bajan Malvawala is a U.S. military veteran in the war in Afghanistan. We're also joined by Aaron Glantz, fellow at the Center for Advanced Study of Behavioral Sciences at Stanford University. His recent piece for The Guardian headlined, "Federal Jury Finds Army Veteran and Two Other ICE Protesters Guilty of Conspiracy." Before we go to Bajan, I'm wondering, Aaron, if you can talk about the significance of this term conspiracy. I want to go to a clip first of an interview that you did on PBS's NewsHour. This is former acting U.S. Attorney General Richard Barker on PBS NewsHour.
1: Nobody was really hurt. None of the protesters were hurt. Fortunately, none of the law enforcement officers were hurt either.
2: He was aware that other U.S. attorneys had been ousted for refusing to comply with Trump Justice Department orders, and he worried about his ability to act ethically if he stayed on the job. So he resigned.
1: I didn't feel, in this case, that a conspiracy charge that would carry a 6-year term of incarceration was true to who I was or who I wanted to be as a federal prosecutor.
0: So that's former acting U.S. Attorney General Richard Barker resigned, speaking to our guest, Aaron Glantz, on PBS NewsHour. Aaron, so talk about the significance of this conspiracy conviction. Just before we go to the military veteran who was convicted.
3: I mean, what we have here is a really large reach of the conspiracy statute. The charge here, conspiracy to impede or injure federal officers. What happened was a relatively minor demonstration at an ICE facility in Spokane, Washington. There was a Facebook post by the former president of the Spokane City Council about two Venezuelan migrants who were going to be according to him, unlawfully deported. A federal judge ended up freeing one of those migrants, saying his arrest was unconstitutional. A number of demonstrators showed up. Bajan was one of them. He went home. He was going about his life. And then a month later, the FBI showed up at his door and a number of other demonstrators and arrested them for conspiracy. The individual you just heard from, Richard Barker, was the head of the U.S. Attorney's Office in Eastern Washington State, and he declined to sign the indictment. He resigned. When I spoke with him, he talked about the fact that here you have a case where no protesters were hurt, no ICE agents were hurt, and yet a number of the demonstrators are facing 6 years in prison. At the same time, the killers of Renee Good and Alex Preddy in Minneapolis have not been prosecuted at all, and he did not feel good about that. He talked to me about being a Sunday school teacher and needing to go before his fellow church members and talk to them about right and wrong, and he didn't think he could stay in his job. And I think that that's ultimately what this case is about in some way. You're going to hear from Bajan in a second. I was really impressed with him the whole time I've been covering this case over the past year as somebody who signed up to serve his country in Afghanistan in 2021 when Afghanistan fell to the Taliban, helping individuals come to this country to avoid being killed by the Taliban, who helped the U.S. military, and then standing up for some of his fellow residents in Spokane when the Trump administration tried to unlawfully deport them, always standing up and now facing 6 years in prison.
0: So let's go to Bajan Malvawala. This is your first interview since your conviction for aiding the conspiracy, for taking part in this ICE protest. Bajan, Six of the nine people originally charged took plea deals. But you, Archer and Farrell, decided to fight. Now you've been convicted. Your response and why you decided to go to trial.
4: Yeah, I definitely felt like it was important to go to trial because if I had taken a plea deal, it would have essentially been me lying and saying that, you know, I did something that I didn't do. I didn't assault anybody. I didn't destroy any property. And the protest was largely peaceful, and I felt that it was very important to put that in front of a jury. And I think it's important to note that I was convicted of aiding and abetting, which was not included in the original indictment that I was arrested for back in July of last year.
0: Talk about why you decided to engage in this protest. You're a former U.S. Army, you're a U.S. Army combat veteran. You served in Afghanistan. Why put yourself on the line here?
4: I believe very strongly in the importance for people to be able to immigrate to the United States, for asylum seekers to find safety here. And I also very strongly believe in the people's right to address their government for things that they believe is wrong. And I saw a post on Reddit that said, you know, hey, these people are being unlawfully detained. And I had time and I said, you know what, I'm going to go down and do what's right. I'm going to go and tell them, hey, I do not agree with this. I think this is wrong.
0: Inspired by your arrest, your father, who we talked to, announced his congressional run in January will appear at a forum with other candidates Tuesday night. Have you heard from the incumbent congressman, Michael Baumgartner, since your conviction?
4: I have not heard anything from him. I'm not sure if he's made a statement or not.
0: And can you talk about your involvement since you were in Afghanistan and helping Afghan refugees come to this country, how you got involved with this work and how it inspired you to stand up against ICE?
4: My dad also deployed to Afghanistan around the same time that I did. And there was one of the guys that he had trained while he was there. He managed to get on one of the planes leaving as Kabul was falling, but his wife and young children were not able to. My dad asked if I could help to see if we could find a way to get them out of the country. And it just kind of snowballed from there. I mean, we ended up at one point, we had about 200 people on the list that we were trying to track, and we had to really significantly pare that down because I thought, you know, hey, this is something that's really important to do. I wanted to help those people.
0: Beju Mavawala, I want to thank you so much for being with us. And Aaron Glantz, fellow at the Center for Advanced Study of Behavioral Sciences at Stanford University, will link to your article in The Guardian. Federal jury finds Army veteran and two other ICE protesters guilty of conspiracy. I'm Amy Goodman.
5: 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This is Dinah Mellon, your host tonight on The Fiddle and the Harp, our Celtic World program every Monday from 5 to 8 p.m. Glad to be back. I never get to see my co-host very often, maybe Denya once in a while. I sat in with her session a week ago or so, and her next session will be June 4th. It's Irish folk, old-time music, songs, tunes, dancing, family-friendly, Denya Levine, Tim Dickey, and friends, and it will be at the Seabird Cantina, and it goes from 6 o'clock to 8 o'clock. And that's at the Hog Island location. The Seabird Cantina is the restaurant. And it's located opposite Lieutenant Island Road. And if you want more information, you can go to Denya's website, which is www.denya.us. And then I haven't seen Mark in ages. Mark O'Leary, my other co-host, and then Walter Buckingham. I haven't seen him either. So we got to get together, maybe take another picture of ourselves together. Mark has a show on Sundays from 4 to 6. It's called List in Varna. And Walter also has a program. I think it's called Open Door. And I have to look that up again. Sorry, Walter. But anyway, we're going to start the evening tonight with some music. And it's Patty Gurdy singing and performing. And she's German. And her real name is... I had that just a second ago. Patty Gurdy is a unique voice for dance, pop, and evergreen folk, bringing hurdy-gurdy folk pop into mainstream. Hurdy-gurdy. It doesn't look like the hurdy-gurdy that you'd see with an older gentleman with a monkey in a little cart that he can roll around the streets. This is something she holds in her hands and plays, and they're very, very unusual instruments. And her real name is... Where did it go? I'll tell you. I'll have to go back and read it again, but we're going to listen to her now. This is called Brighter Days Come.

That's the end of that tune. Patty Gurdy goes by that name. That's a made-up name, Patty Gurdy, because she plays the hurdy-gurdy. The stage name of German musician Patricia Buckler is Patty Gurdy. Is a singer, songwriter, and hurdy-gurdy player who blends Celtic pop and medieval influences. And we just listened to her tune, Brighter Days Come, on an album called Tavern. And we're going to listen to another one.

This band's name is Stampin' Go Shanty, and the tune was called Rising Mandoline. The next tune is called Five Reels and a Jig by the same band, Stampin' Go Shanty.

last piece of music was from the album Celtic Roads, and it's The Revels Through Ireland, Scotland, and Brittany. The album's been around for quite some time, but I believe it was Mance Grady playing the boron for that special solo improvisation. I hope you're having a beautiful evening tonight. It really turned out to be a gorgeous day. And it's Monday, the 1st of June. Can you believe it? And my wisteria blossoms are falling for the past 4 days, and I've been sweeping my deck. You know, every day you got to sweep a little bit. But it's worth it to have the big show, big purple lavendery show every year, right in front of my door. So here we're going to listen to another old album. So it's a compilation CD, and there's some really fine players on there.

That was Mare Brennan, Maura Brennan singing. The name of the tune is Oro, O-R-O. And the album is Salt, Spirit of the Music, 1996. 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Fisher, Lisa Noling Snellings, Mark and Nancy O'Leary, Laura Parkin, The Beat Greens, Nancy Rabke, Matt Percori, Roberta Jackson and Ray Cullen, Russ and Nancy Braun, Captain Mike Davis in memory of Peter Plamondon and Bob Gaswois, John and Sam Moulton, Kim Stewart, Frank Campanelle, Will Sullivan, Tom and Ann Crowley, Jim Rohr and Katie Hickey, Mary and Richard Utt, Brian O'Malley and Andrea Sawyer, Chris and Virginia O'Hara, Paul and Chris in Wellfleet, and Brick Hill House Concerts. 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It's about 5:36 p.m., and I'll play a few more tunes from Salt, the album Salt, and which was put together by Donald Lunny.

0: We'll get back to some more tunes on this album because I really like it a lot. I hope you do too. Sult, S-U-L-T, Spirit of the Music, from quite a few years back now, but that's why we have recordings, so we can listen to them again.
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0: 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We're going to get back to the album. And I'm going to play this piece that has Seamus Begley on it. He's a great Irish singer and concertina player.

The guitarist was Steve Cooney. The concertina player is Seamus Begley, who is no longer with us, but he passed away in, I think, the winter of 2023. I can't remember. It was shortly after I had just been to Ireland, he died before we went to Ireland, because we went to a very special memorial service for him. That's why. So he died that winter of 2023, and then so we went to Ireland, and we got that. We knew that he had passed. Excuse me. Coming up to the hour. We've got 10 minutes. Here's Nola Casey.

No, like Casey's the fiddler, and the tune was called Causeway. And that's on the album Salt, Spirit of the Music. We have about 7 minutes to the hour.

0: 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The number here is 508-487-2619 in case you'd like to call. I might be able to find a tune for you. My name's Dinah Mellon, your host tonight on the fiddle and the harp. So, what's next here? Today is the 1st. 1st of June. Just trying to... 2605. Trying to find my dates here. I'll try this one.
1: You're on the

0: Bill Haley is one of those guys that always comes up in the first rock and rollers conversations. But before he was rocking around the clock, he was riding through the canyons with the Down Homers, the Texas Range Riders, the Four Aces of Western Swing, and the Saddlemen. Here they are with Icy Heart from 1952.
1: All because your heart's so untrue.
0: After a few years on the trails, the Saddlemen must have felt a change a-coming. They would become the Comets in 1953 and go on to rock and roll immortality. It must have been quite a transition, considering Haley's early days. He was once crowned the Indiana State Yodeling Champion. Listen to him right now at soundbeat.org. Soundbeat is produced at the Belfer Audio Archive, Syracuse University Library. I'm Brett Barry.
2: Bob Weiser here for the Harwich Cranberry Festival, presenting Canada's brilliant singer-songwriter James Keelahan at the 204 in Harwich on Saturday, June 13th. 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

That beautiful voice is Jackie McShee, and the album is Basket of Light, and it goes back to 1969. That's Pentangle. The guitarists are Bert Jansch and John Renborn. For a while, I wasn't listening to a lot of Celtic music back in those days. Maybe some Gordon Lightfoot, Chuck Mangione, and then I went off to college and listening to, you know, country music. I don't know, whatever was being played in the local watering places. And then I went and got an art degree, and I didn't know any musicians, so it took a while. I had played a couple fiddle tunes when I was in high school, but not until about 1989 when I started playing the fiddle did I learn a lot of the Celtic music. So took a while, but I did it, and never going back. But I love this band. I hope you do too.

That's Fairport Convention. And we love Matty Groves, the tune. And the album is Liege and Leaf. L-I-E-F. Liege and Leaf. Of course, that goes back a few years. But that's what I'm doing tonight. I'm enjoying some great tunes from the old days. Thank you for the calls out there, people. Very nice. Very nice. And if somebody else wants to call, 508-487-2619. I'm here and you are there. Hopefully listening. So we'll get back to some music shortly. 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So we've been listening to Fairport Convention and Pentangle and let's see what's next. I'm going to
going to listen to this piece here. Greg Lake will be singing.

We have a few minutes to the top of the hour, coming up to 7. This is Dinah, your host tonight, and we're listening to Farewell to Arms, sung by Greg Lake. I believe that was Emerson, Lake and Palmer's tune many years ago.

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We've been listening to Raz DeMarie and also Tidal Wave. They're combined on one album, playing dance music for in the style of Quebec Canadian Quebecois music.

We're listening to La Famille LeBlanc and French Canadian, and the album is Amourette. And I'll read you something about them. The celebrated LeBlanc clan performs 19th century tunes deeply rooted into Celtic and Acadian traditions and mostly unknown to other Celtic nations such as Ireland, Brittany, and Scotland, to name but a few. With their three daughters playing the concertina, the whistle, and the fiddle, the mother sings some of the oldest Acadian songs and ballads, accompanied on the piano with Baroque, jazz, and traditional arrangements by the father. I think his name is Robin. Yes. Robin LeBlanc, producer and instrumentalist. And I did a quick change there from Greg Lake to French Canadian music. And I might go back to French Canadian music. Let's listen to this one.

I have to tell you about this band. Hold on a second now. Basco really just want, the name of the band is Basco, B-A-S-C-O, Basco. Really just want to tell you some stories. Their music is complex and varied, from hard-hitting high-speed reels full of rosin, dust, and sweat, through sweet and melancholy tunes that tell of loves won and lost, through fitful fever dreams of fractal complexity and fascinating texture, to old traditional songs that, when you come down to it, are really just about sex. Basco's materials, nearly all originals, stealing shamelessly and frivolously from Scandinavian, English, Celtic, and American idioms to create a kind of organic soupy stew full of vitamins and antioxidants. If you give it a chance, it'll lure you into the forest, give you a magic sleeping draught, and keep you prisoner in a gilded cage in a tower on a hill in the darkest reaches surrounded by briars until a prince comes and saves you. But in a nice way, obviously. Their 2021 album, Rik Meg Feklin, features the Danish-Norwegian singer Julie Hetland, A-K-L-U-K-K-I-F, a retelling of Nordic and Anglo-Celtic ballads in various Nordic languages, with lyrics written by Nordic authors and music by Basco and Julie. Well, there you go. Basco. Let's listen to another one.

Wasn't that beautiful? That's the same band that was playing the other more Celtic type music, but I love the horns. It's nice to play the horns on the fiddle and the harp every now and again. I'm going to play you a tune that Joe Crookston sings, and he will be playing in my house on Sunday, the 14th of June. We'll have an early show. It's a 5 o'clock show, so the doors open at 4:30. And if you'd like to come to Joe Crookston at my house in Orleans, which is Brick Hill House Concerts, four words, not to be confused with a restaurant in East Ham. Thank you. Or a studio around the corner from me. I'm Brick Hill House Concerts on Brick Hill Road, so in Orleans. So call 508-255-3864 if you'd like to have a ticket to the show. So call me up and I'll tell you the details. My name's Dinah Mellon, host of the Brick Hill House Concerts, and once a month, a host of the Fiddle and the Harp right here at WOMR. So we're going to listen to Joe Crookston. I was listening to this afternoon, and it's very nice.

0: So that was Joe Crookston, and I know he plays the fiddle too, which means a lot to me because I played a fiddle. So maybe he'll play something for us at the concert on Sunday. So I think he's also playing the following weekend at the Trinity Church, but I don't know all the details about that. So I have some more information for you. Where was I? I had it all ready to go. Did I play the grand thing? I think I did that.
1: Bob Weiser here for the Harwich Cranberry Festival, presenting Canada's brilliant singer-songwriter James Keelahan at the 204 in Harwich on Saturday, June 13th. James Keelahan is a multiple Juno Award and Canadian Folk Music Award winner, making his first Cape Cod appearance in nearly 10 years. 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

This is Walter Buckingham, host of The Open Door, every other Wednesday from 1 to 4 p.m. The Open Door is a portal, an open doorway taking you back to the early days of FM radio. 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Classic rock and roll was barely in its adolescence. Bob Dylan plugged in, loud and electric, angering and blowing away criticism from the music purists. It was an exciting and a revolutionary time of change. Join me, Walter Buckingham, every other Wednesday afternoon from 1 to 4 p.m. for The Open Door, always with something local, something new, and the occasional visit from a creative person of interest. The Open Door, every other Wednesday from 1 to 4 p.m. on Outermost Community Radio, WOMR.

0: Stardate June 1st. The twins of Gemini have a front row seat for a planetary waltz this month. Venus, Jupiter, and Mercury are close to the twins now, and will bunch up even closer as the month progresses. The twins are the stars Pollux and Castor. They're about a quarter of the way up the western sky as evening twilight fades. Pollux is the brighter of the two, with Castor to its right. Jupiter looks like a brilliant star to the lower left of the twins. It's the largest planet in the solar system, but it's on the far side of the Sun as seen from Earth, so it's more than 550 million miles away, about six times the distance between Earth and the Sun. Venus is even brighter, the evening star. It's below the twins. Although it's a little smaller than Earth, it shines much brighter than Jupiter, mainly because it's much closer to both Earth and the Sun. Venus and Jupiter remain in view for a good while after darkness falls. That's not the case for Mercury. It's well to the lower right of the others and much lower in the sky. It's bright, though, so with a clear horizon, there's a good chance to spot it. Mercury will move a little higher into the sky over the next few nights, improving the view. But the real action involves Jupiter and Venus. Venus is climbing away from the Sun quickly. It will nestle especially close to Jupiter on the 8th and 9th. It'll pull away after that, all in close view of the twins. You can find out about McDonald Observatory visitor programs at mcdonaldobservatory.org. And for the McDonald Observatory, I'm Billy Henry.
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Hi, that was Andy Irvine on his album Obokura. And we just listened to Three Huntsmen, and then we listened to Willie of Winsbury, and then we just listened to Empty Handed, which was written by George Popov Geras. This is another older album, of course, from my collection. And I just wanted you to know what that song was about. It takes place, it's written by George Popov Geras. George tells me the song relates to convicts in Australia who, upon completing their sentence, were given the option of 100 free acres of land. Unfortunately, thanks to the regular droughts, many found themselves defaulting on their loans and losing their land. The story was repeated later with many of the early immigrants, and the banks did very well out of them too. As the chorus goes, it's not the setting sun that makes my face look red. You rich will never understand it. And if I walk as if my shoes are made of lead, it's the shame of coming back home empty-handed. I ran into, on Facebook, I ran into this fabulous fiddler I'd never heard of before, because she's from Western Canada. And, where is my stuff? Here it is. I know I have her in here. Her name is Olivia. Where'd it go? Olivia. Jean Bosco. Olivia. I have glasses on, and I'm looking at white type on black background. Fall down, Greg Lake. Oh, well. Oh, there it is. Olivia Barrett. She's gorgeous, and she plays gorgeous. And her strings, the strings she has on her fiddle are exceptional. I'll have to find out what they are. This is called Tune for Jake, and then The Peach Tree, those two fiddle tunes. Here we go.

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We've been listening to Olivia Barrett and Adam Dobre and Adrian Dolan on this particular tune set. Oh, we just listened to the Honey Locust and that, and Jesse in the Rocking Chair and the Short Stack, and that's Olivia Barrett and Ellen Gibling. Two different albums. Tune for Jake and Peachtree is on the album called Elsewhere, and the Honey Locust and Jesse and the Rocking Chair and the Short Stack is on an album called The Honey Locust. So we have 1 minute to go. 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And so stay tuned. Good night from Dinah.